as 30 miles per hour. Will continue tonight and for tomorrow. We have mostly sunny skies, highs 40 to 47. Northwest winds 10 to 20, overnight lows in the mid to upper 20s. And for your Wednesday, mostly to partly sunny, highs in the mid to upper 40s. Looks like we have a few sprinkles in the vicinity of the Grand Rapids area here, 44 degrees. And over in Bemidji, it's mostly cloudy, 45, 42, and raining in Virginia. And looks like Brainerd, just cloudy skies, 46 degrees. Well, in this first set, we've got new music from Kaylin Fay. We'll also hear new music from Delamay. But first, I wanted to start off my show with a special song. And it's special for two reasons. One, I found this record for a dollar on Record Store Day. That's a bonus. And the other one being that, we're getting close to Mother's Day. And this is one of my mom's all-time favorite songs, usually done by Elton John. But this time we're going to hear it from Al Jarreau. From his album Glow, this is his version of Your Song.

Love those haunting vocals at the end. That's Kaylin Fay with Windsong off her record Garden. She's a Cherokee Muskogee singer-songwriter from Oklahoma. And the record just came out last month, so check it out. Before that, Della May from their new release Magic Accident. We heard the third track on that one called Family Tree. And to start things off, we heard Al Jarreau do his version of Your Song. That one comes from his album Glow, released back in 1976. My name is Alyssa Ellen. 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And KAXE is looking for music fans who want to become on-air volunteers. 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It's super easy, laid back orientation. It's not overwhelming, in my opinion, of course, but it's really easy. And then you just sit with another DJ for a shift or two and you're on your way. It is so easy. It's so fun. I look forward to doing this every single day I do it. So if you're at all interested, give it a shot. 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It's a 2-mile walk from Diamond Point Park to the Paul and Babe statues and back. Find more info at 5mhf.org. We're going to get back into another set of music here. We'll hear new music from Minnesota artist Jackie Blue. Las Cruces is coming your way. They also have a new record out. We're going to hear from an artist who sadly passed away last week. But first, there's a new one from Sun Little. The album's called City Folk. This is the first track off that one called Rabbit.

Gotta get myself together after that one. Holy cow, that was a good, powerful song coming at you from Minnesota artist Jackie Blue. The song is called Power and Control. It's a new single released out there in the world of music. Before that, speaking of the world of music lost a big one last week, April 29th. David Allan Coe passed away at the age of 86, and we heard Willie Waylon and Me. That's the track, first track off of his album, David Allan Coe Rides Again. Las Cruces, before that, they've got a new self-titled record out, and we heard the track Frio. And top of the set, Sun Little giving us new music as well. The track is called Rabbit from his new album, City Folk. My name's Alyssa Ellen, and you are tuned into KAXE-KBXE, and we are on the river. I get to hang out with you here until 10 o'clock tonight. And Northern Community Radio's Board of Directors election is coming up in early June. 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This will save postage and paper. 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All ages are invited to participate in Happy Dancing Turtles Spring Bingo Scavenger Hunt now through May 15th. Look for 24 items on your bingo card with a special feature on small actions that help the earth. 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Northern Lights Community School FFA has a plant sale going on today and tomorrow, May 5th, from 10:30 to 7 each day at the school in Warba. Shop various hanging baskets, tomato, and pepper varieties. In this next set, we're going to hear from Lake Street Dive. They have an album anniversary to celebrate today. Guy Clark has released some new material as well. Old Number One Revisited, another rendition of the album, and it features additional artists on the tracks. So we're going to hear one featuring Jade Bird. But first, the Strokes have a new single out. This one is called Going Shopping.

There you have it. Red Light Kisses from Lake Street Dive. The album is called Free Yourself Up, and it was on this day that it was released back in 2018. It was their sixth studio album. So happy anniversary to them. Guy Clark before that has released Old Number One Revisited. That was LA Freeway featuring Jade Bird on that track. On top of the set, The Strokes have a new single out. It's called Going Shopping. It looks like the album that's coming out is called Reality Awaits. My name's Alyssa Ellen, and this is KAXE broadcasting to the small towns of northern Minnesota like Lingby, Deer River, Cotton, and Baxter. 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The February-March issue publishes the winners of their annual photo contest, which are also displayed at the Brainerd Lakes Regional Airport. Submissions accepted all year round at lakecountryjournal.com. And KAXE's Phenology and Season Watch will be part of Strib Unbound Outdoor Adventure for All on Saturday, May 9th at Theodore Worth Park in Golden Valley. See a live recording of the KAXE Tuesday Morning Show with John Latimer and Heidi Holton. Free and open to the public, reservations are required. The Arrowhead Library System presents a program called We Are the Storytellers with author Margie Prius. Now through May 9th, participate in a group storytelling activity and gain writing tips to tell your own story. Find a list of dates, times, and locations at alslib.info. We got another set of music coming your way. Automatic has a new album out. We'll hear a track from that. Sam Henshaw also has a new one out. We'll hear from him. But first, Alanis Morissette, one of my favorite artists, probably of all time. I don't know. Yeah, I'm going to go with it. I grew up listening to Alanis on KDWB when I lived in the cities. It's just forever ingrained into my musical knowledge and history, and that makes me so happy. So we're going to hear from her Jagged Little Pill record, and it's on a record, actually, from my collection. So here she is, All I Really Want.

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Coming at you from L.A., that's Automatic. From their new record, Is It Now? That was the track Lazy. Sam Henshaw before that, from his new record, It Could Be Worse. We heard the track Sun and Moon. And top of the set, Alanis Morissette with All I Really Want from her insanely successful record, Jagged Little Pill. And it was on this day in 1996. Shortly after the record came out, she started a six-week run at number one on the UK album charts with the album. And then, of course, it sold millions of copies worldwide, nominated for 9 Grammy Awards, winning 5 of those, including Album of the Year. And Alanis was only 21, so she was the youngest artist to win that top honor of getting the Grammy for Album of the Year. Well-deserved, though. The girl went through a lot. And she's ridiculously creative. Still amazing in concert. Just can't say enough good things about her. I'm going to get down from that, though. And it's 8 o'clock. That means it is time to tell you that this is 91.7 KAXE Grand Rapids, 90.5 KBXE Big Leap Bemidji, 89.9 Brainerd, and on your smart speaker. 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Taking a peek at our weather here. Looks like tonight we have a slight chance of rain or snow showers. Otherwise, partly cloudy, lows 26 to 30. Blustery northwest winds will continue, gusting as high as 30 miles an hour. For tomorrow, mostly sunny, highs 40 to 47. Northwest winds 10 to 20. And Tuesday night, we have lows in the mid to upper 20s. And for Wednesday, mostly to partly sunny and highs in the mid to upper 40s. And it's the top of the 8 o'clock hour here. That means it is time to feature our album of the week, which is Peaches by the Black Keys. Now, this is the 18th album from the Black Keys. It takes them back to the blues sound they started with. It features reinterpretations of songs from Junior Kimbrough, R.L. Burnside, Wilco Johnson, and many, many more. And the album came out of sessions that they had as respite for Auerbach while his dad was terminally ill. And yeah, let's just check it out together. Black Keys, album of the week is Peaches. We're going to listen to the track You Got to Lose here on Northern Community Radio.

one comes from the Wayback Machine for me a little bit. It was released in 2011, which seems like it was longer ago than that. But Alexi Murdoch was someone I really was into then. And Towards the Sun is a great record. And that one from that album is called Someday Soon. New music from Marta Del Grandi. And the new record's called Dream Life. And you heard the title track. And top of the set, we had our album of the week, which is Peaches by the Black Keys. It is a collection of songs that they have their own renditions of. And the one we heard was You Got to Lose, originally done by George Thorogood and the Destroyers. Let us know what you think of our album of the week. Take a listen, and we play it throughout the day, every day. And please text us, 218-326-1234. We would love to hear from you. Well, my name's Alyssa Ellen. You tuned in to On the River. We get to hang out together till 10 o'clock tonight. And donating stocks and mutual funds is a quick, easy way to support KAXE's future. You may receive tax benefits as well. Call Sarah for details at 218-326-1234. And just a heads up, we have a question of the week, just like we do every week. What's something your mom or grandma always said? Well, a really obvious one that comes to my brain that my grandma always said was oofta, oofta this, oofta that. And it was another thing she did, which I loved, and I think this sort of nurtured my love for music, is she turned everything into a song, either a phrase or a word. She would either sing it or she would come up with a song that she knew that was based on the word or phrase that someone said. So it was really, really fun hanging out with grandma as a little kid. So let us know what your memories are of things your mom or grandma always said. Text 218-326-1234. And I would love to hear what your little quips are, because they're always fun to, I mean, there's no way you could guess what these things are. It's just fun to share with each other. If you missed our Hot Dish Time Machine programming during the spring membership drive, tune in at 9 a.m. on Saturdays to hear rebroadcasts of the specials with hosts like Maggie Montgomery, Rainbow Trout, and more. 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Speaking of texting, I just want to give a shout out to the love I've been getting. Julie, thank you so much. You're the best. I just love your shows. Thank you for listening. And Elizabeths reached out and showed a song some love I was playing. So I love hearing from anyone who is out there listening. You can always text 218-326-1234. Coming up in this next set, we'll hear from Courtney Barnett and her new record, Mumford and Sons, coming your way. And we'll hear a live recording from Kelly Smith. She has just released an EP of the Rhino Sessions. So here she is, local music for you here from Kelly Smith, called Little Match Girl.

Courtney Barnett from her new album Creature of Habit, that's Mantis, inspired by a visit from an actual praying mantis and a very memorable performance from our last year's Riverfest. She was a headliner and blew me away. Her guitar work was exceptional. Performance, awesome. I was blown away. It was awesome. Mumford & Sons before that, Tompkins Square Park, coming from their 2015 release Wilder Mind, which actually came out on this day. And Kelly Smith before that. And Kelly Smith did a series of sessions called the Rhino Sessions. And you can access those via their YouTube page if you just check out Rhino Sessions. And yeah, she did 5 tracks live and they all sound just as good as that one. That one we heard was Little Match Girl. My name's Alyssa Ellen and you're listening to KAXE's On the River. Over 70 hours a week are hosted by volunteers like me. 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And you can just hang out in a studio and play music for a few hours on occasion. 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And speaking of Kelly Smith, she's got a lot of shows in the local listening area. She's going to be in Aiken on June 6th at the Terrace. Also, she's going to be playing Festival Rialto this year, which happens in Grand Rapids. It'll be on June 13th, 2026, and a lot of good names playing that show. But more recently or more sooner, coming up this Friday, I know it's only Monday, but you can do it. You can make it to Friday and you can go see Corpse Reviver at the Grassroots Concert Series in Nisswa on Friday evening at 7:30. Or you can check out John Jorgensen Bluegrass Band at the Rife. That show starts in Grand Rapids at 7 o'clock on Friday. So if you can wait until then, don't worry. There's live music coming up. Something to look forward to, right? Coming up in this next set, we are going to hear a new single from The Sacred Souls. I've got sort of a space-themed song for you from The Beatles to just kind of celebrate Star Wars Day. And first, we're going to celebrate something else. It's Sharon Jones' birthday today. Heavenly birthday, I should say. So here she is with the Dap Kings off the 100 Days, 100 Nights release. This one's Humble Me.

Loving that soul sound coming at you from These Sacred Souls. Any Old Fool, that's their latest single just released. The Beatles before that, Across the Universe from their Let It Be compilation. And that one, just to celebrate that today is Star Wars Day. So there you go. Sharon Jones and the Dap Kings at the top of the set. Happy birthday to Sharon. She was born on this day in 1956. Sadly, she passed away at the age of 60 in 2016, but we will forever celebrate her through her music with the Dap Kings. And we heard from 100 Days, 100 Nights release, Humble Me. Well, my name's Alyssa Ellen, and this is KAXE broadcasting to the sweet, sweet townships of northern Minnesota like Arbo, Ten Lake, Balsam, and Deerwood townships. 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Northland Law Enforcement K-9 Foundation invites you to meet the pack tomorrow, Tuesday, May 5th, from 4:30 to 7 at the Hibbing Memorial Building. See K-9 officer demonstrations, meet the dogs, and tour vehicles. There will also be a raffle and food and beverage for purchase. Proceeds benefit the K-9 programs of area law enforcement agencies. And the Forest History Center in Grand Rapids offers warbler walks on Wednesdays and Saturdays in May from 7 to 9 a.m. Meet at the parking lot and dress for the weather. Yeah, the warblers are coming in, albeit slowly. I don't blame them. The weather kind of sucks, but I've been seeing yellow-rumped warblers in my yard almost every day. I love their nickname, Butterbutts. So I like telling people I see Butterbutts in my yard and they look at me kind of quizzically, but that's great. Coming up next, we're going to hear from Cassius Culpepper. Got a new release out. We'll also hear from Juliana Riolino. Why do I struggle with this one? Riolino. And Leon Bridges is also celebrating a milestone with his album Good Thing. Let's hear the track Beyond.

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From his latest release titled Act One, that's Cassius Culpepper, and joined by Sierra Farrell. Beautiful harmony there. Broken Wing Bird is the name of that one. Juliana Riolino before that with Seed, and that one coming at you from the deluxe version of Echo in the Dust. And top of the set, Leon Bridges celebrating 8 years on this day of his release called Good Thing, and that was the track called Beyond. Well, you're tuned into KAXE's On the River. My name is Alyssa Ellen. I am your host here for another hour of hopefully enjoyable, great music to share with you on this Monday evening. Hopefully you're having a wonderful, relaxing night. That last song has me quite relaxed now, so hopefully you're enjoying it as well. Northern Exposure to Lifelong Learning meets Wednesday, May 6th at 9:30 at Good Shepherd Church in Clearbrook. Ginny Benson will share the story of her aunt, one of the first females in the CIA. Doors open at 9 with light refreshments served. And the community is welcome to participate in Central Lakes College's annual Red Sand Project Wednesday, May 6th, anytime from 11 to 1:30 on the Brainerd campus. The purpose is to bring awareness to human rights issues surrounding missing and murdered women. Participants will place red sand in the sidewalk to represent those who fall through the cracks. 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Taking a look at the weather tonight. Chance of rain if it hasn't happened already, or snow showers. Earlier today I saw like ice falling from the sky. I can't really call it hail, but it's just been a weird weather day, so bear with us. It's Minnesota in springtime. Otherwise, tonight we'll have partly cloudy skies, blustery northwest winds gusting up to 30 miles an hour, lows 26 to 30. Tuesday, tomorrow, mostly sunny, highs 40 to 47, northwest winds 10 to 20. And Tuesday night, lows in the mid to upper 20s. For Wednesday, mostly to partly sunny, highs in the mid to upper 40s. Grand Rapids is cloudy over here, 42 degrees. Bemidji, 45 and mostly cloudy. Virginia is a little chillier at 39 and cloudy. And Brainerd, 43. Cloudy skies all around. Coming up, we're going to hear from Echo and the Bunnymen. We'll also hear from Shannon and the Clams. But first, I have to play a request from my honey. He is also celebrating May the 4th be with you, Star Wars Day, and requested a sort of spacey song from his favorite band, Black Sabbath. So from their album, Paranoid, here they are with Planet Caravan.

That's Echo and the Bunnymen. Gosh, I love new wave. It's just such a great genre of, well, new wave. The Killing Moon is the name of that track, coming from their Ocean Rain release, which turns 41 years old today. Shannon and the Clams before that, from their record You're the Spider, came out in 2021. That was my favorite track from that record, Midnight Wine. Top of the set, Black Sabbath with Planet Caravan. That one, very much a space-themed tune. Geezer Butler wrote that one. And thinking about just floating in space with your lover. That one coming by request from my honey listening at home. So thank you for that one, my dear. And thank you so much for tuning in to all of you to 91.7 KAXE, 90.5 KBXE. We are Northern Community Radio. And this is On the River, where we kind of ebb and flow between many genres. Folk, rock, blues, jazz, world music, rap, and everything in between. Thank you so much for tuning in. Kick It with KAXE is back on Thursday, May 28th. It's time for our yearly annual meeting and a concert all in one. Join us for an evening of updates from staff, volunteer awards, and live music on the patio of Rapids Brewing in Grand Rapids. Check-in starts at 5 p.m., free and open to all. It's always a good time kicking it at the volunteer get-together at Rapids Brewing Company. The Cuyuna Rock Gem and Mineral Society has their annual show Saturday, May 9th and Sunday, May 10th from 9:30 to 6 each day at the Crow Wing County Fairgrounds in Brainerd. Well, we're going to dive right back into the tunes. We'll hear new music from Lala Lala, as well as His Golden Messenger and Maktavarskan. But first, we have another milestone to celebrate. The Hold Steady released Heaven Is Whenever on this day in 2010. And here's a track from that one, called Hurricane J.

Those sounds come from La La La La. Her new record is called Heaven 2, and that was the track called Any Wave. His Golden Messenger before that from his I'm People release that just came out. Shaky Eyes is the name of that one. Maktaverskan from their Glass and Bones release that just came out. We heard Poppy and top of the set Hurricane J from the Hold Steady. Their Heaven Is Whenever was released on this day in 2010. My name's Alyssa Ellen. We've got a couple sets of music to look forward to together here on the river, here at KAXE-KBXE. We receive support from the Minnesota Deer Hunters Association, dedicated to conserving the rich ecological landscape of Minnesota, offering memberships, educational camps, and habitat projects. 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Well, coming up, we will hear from Morgan Nagler, as well as They Might Be Giants. We'll also hear from Irique, but first, Dick Dale has a birthday today. So we're going to hear a track from Dick Dale and his Deltones off the Surfer's Choice release. Here he is, the surfing guitar master with Surf Beat.

Love that song from Morgan Nagler. Her new record is called I've Got Nothing to Lose and I'm Losing It. And that track is called Grasoline. They might be giants before that. They also have a new album out. It's called The World Is Too Dig. And that one was called New Wave Will Never Die. I hope that's true. And Arike also came at you with some new music from the record Ayo Dele. And that was Abani J. That track featuring Nael Hojo. And top of the set, we heard from Dick Dale and his Deltones. Dick Dale was born on this day in 1937. We saw Dick Dale pass away in 2019 at the age of 81. Nice long life for the king of surf guitar himself. And we heard Surf Beat from him. Well, thank you so much for joining me here on the river at KAXE. My name is Alyssa Ellen. Let's take one more quick peek at the weather tonight. We do have partly cloudy skies. Slight chance of rain or snow may be possible still. Lows 26 to 30. Blustery northwest winds as high as 30 miles an hour. Otherwise, tomorrow looks great. Mostly sunny. Highs 40 to 47. Northwest winds 10 to 20. Overnight lows on Tuesday night, mid to upper 20s. And for your Wednesday, mostly to partly sunny and highs in the mid to upper 40s. Be sure to stick around after my show because you'll hear a rebroadcast of Headwaters with your host, Heidi Holton. If you're digging the tunes here on the river, be sure to tune in at 1 o'clock tomorrow. Michael Small will be your host. And 7 o'clock tomorrow night, my girl Marie DeBrie is going to be on the airwaves from 7 to 10. So be sure to check back and check some more tunes out. Well, this next set, we're going to hear a bunch of new music. We'll hear from Pete Boggs, Ellen Steckert, as well as Michaela Davis. We're going to start off this last set to close out the show with a song from Crosby, Stills, Nash, and Young to commemorate the tragic loss of four students at Kent State University on this day in 1970. 11 were wounded by National Guard troops at a campus demonstration. This one inspired Neil Young to compose the song that I'm about to play for you. Here they are with the track Ohio to commemorate the tragedy at Kent State in 1970.

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Ellen Steckert there for you from the Ellen Steckert Project. Ballads of Careless Love is the name of the re-release. She put out four albums in the 50s, and this one was originally released in 1956. And she now lives in South Minneapolis. Producer Ross Wild has been remastering her recordings and reissuing them. So super cool. Omi Y is the name of that track. Before that, Michaela Davis. The Wrong Way is the name of the song from her new album, Graceland Way. And top of the set, commemorating the loss of four students at Kent State on this date in 1970. That was Ohio from Crosby, Stills, Nash, and Young. Well, you're tuned in to 91.7 KAXE Grand Rapids, 90.5 KBXE Bagley Bemidji, 89.9 Brainerd, and on your smart speaker, celebrating 50 years of people-powered radio in northern Minnesota. 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Thank you again for joining me for this rendition of On the River. My name is Alyssa Ellen. Thank you so much. I'll be back on the 16th for another episode. Otherwise, stay safe and be kind to each other. Here we're going to play out new music from Pete Boggs. This one from the new record Setting In. It's called Do It On Your Own Time. Have a good night.

That's from Precious Bryant, the Black Rat Swing, from her Fool Me Good release. That one came out in 2002. And she, yeah, she's a great blues artist. You don't always get to hear her or have the name like Precious. I mean, that's pretty cool. Before that, we had music from Brandi Carlile. That Wasn't Me. That has a really cool video starring Kris Kristofferson, that song, if you're someone who likes to take a look at the video still. Remembering a Beginning before that with Elephant Revival and Jalen Nagonda with Doctrine of Love. Beginning Headwaters here on People Powered, KAXE. I'm Heidi Holton. Thanks for tuning in today. We're kicking off the week. Our question of the week has to do with your mom or your grandma and something that they always said. Maybe you find yourself saying it too. We'd love to hear from you this morning, 218-326-1234. That's kind of tied in today to our request line. Music that reminds you or that your mother loved. We'd love to hear that suggestion for the request line. That's coming up in our next hour. You can text me at 218-326-1234. If we don't hear any requests, it's going to be all, as Jennifer said, all Dwight Yoakam and Delbert McClinton for my mom. We'll see. Text 218-326-1234. 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

Tomorrow morning, but Owl had already flown off his perch and was setting off down the path.

Margaret Glasby with Act Natural. 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I'm Heidi Holton. We're starting to get in some requests that remind you of your mother or our favorite songs of your mother. 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You can text 218-326-1234. Coming up at 9:30, we'll bring you our album of the week. 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

That is Moby off a Putumayo release called Blues Lounge. You are listening to Headwaters here on People Powered KEXE. Coming up today at 11 o'clock, you'll get the World Cafe. That's followed by On the River. David John will be our host. And tonight at 7, Alyssa Ellen is our host for A Song That Reminds Her of Her Mother. We'd love to hear from you. You can text 218-326-1234. An hour from now, we'll bring you Request Line, a kind of a little mini mixtape of songs about moms or reminding you of your mom. Windy day in northern Minnesota, could be up to 30 miles an hour up out of the northwest, with highs today 42 to 53 degrees. Up next, we'll have our album of the week, and at 9:45, we bring you A Slice of Green Cheese. 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Moms are also the focus of our question of the week. Maybe you have a phrase that you use that reminds you of your mom or your grandma. We'd love to hear about it. 218-326-1234. 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Our album of the week is by the Black Keys. It's called Peaches. It's their 18th album, and it takes them back to the blues sound that they started with, featuring reinterpretations of songs from Junior Kimbrough, R.L. Burnside, Wilco Johnson, and many more. Let's take a listen to The Black Keys, our album of the week. This is Where There's Smoke, There's Fire.

Up next in our Picks of 76 series is Man in the Hills from Burning Spear. Following up the groundbreaking and revolutionary Marcus Garvey from 75, the Roots reggae vocalist once again teamed up with producer Jack Ruby and his all-star session band The Black Disciples. But where the prior release had presented Garvey's ideas of Pan-Africanism and black nationalism in a fervent and revolutionary sound, Man in the Hills is more subdued, quieter, and contemplative, with a spacious mix that allowed plenty of room for Aston family man Barrett and Robbie Shakespeare's thick bass lines, guitar licks from Earl Chinna Smith, and producer Ruby's signature horns. Despite the tonal shift, Burning Spear remained at the forefront of reggae's socially conscious and explicitly black roots genre, clear on songs like No More War, Black Soul, and the title track.

0: Bob Dylan himself, Things Have Changed. You're listening to Headwaters here on People Powered KEXE. And In the Flesh before that, from the best of Blondie, Deborah Harry and Blondie here on People Powered KEXE. Coming up, we have your slice of green cheese. Make sure you stay tuned for that. And at 10:30 this morning, we start the request line. Lots of folks are texting in already. Songs that remind them of their mom or grandma or songs that they loved. It's also part of our question of the week. We ask a question each week so that we all kind of come together through these stories, and we want to know about the sayings that you might still use that came from your mom or your grandma. We heard from DJ the DJ saying his mom had quite a few of those sayings, but most of them are too profane for airplay. You made your bed, now sleep in it. And DJ says he misses his mom. She passed away last year at age 94. You can text us at 218-326-1234. It is time for a slice of green cheese. It's our daily trivia question. If you're the first one to call in with the correct answer, we'll send you a coupon for a treat at an area business. Thanks goes out to today's sponsors, Singing Chihuahua Taco Truck in Grand Rapids, Cozy Cove Coffee Company in Hill City, and Natural Harvest Food Co-op in Virginia for making the daily slice of green cheese possible. If you have won some time in the last 30 days, please hold your calls. Give someone else a chance. So here is today's question. Today is considered Dave Brubeck Day, celebrating the accomplished jazz pianist and composer. May 4th was chosen for this celebration. It's not his birthday, but because of his signature song and style. What is the name of that song? And extra credit, the jazz style of Dave Brubeck. Text 218-326-1234. Question again for Dave Brubeck Day. What's his signature song and style?
1: The myth of control. Be at peace within the chaos and constant rebirth of the creative mind. To be in the now of creation.
0: We do have a winner. Hold your calls. Thanks for being a part of Headwaters today. Don't forget you can text us your mom's favorite song or a song that reminds you of her for request line. That's coming up. Text 218-326-1234.
1: Knowledge and understanding. Into the chaos.

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1: We do have a winner for today's slice of green cheese. John from Breezy Point, thanks so much for calling in. The question was, today is Dave Brubeck Day, celebrating the accomplished jazz pianist and composer. May 4th was chosen for this celebration because of his signature song and style. What's the name of the song? And the extra credit was Jazz Style of Dave Brubeck. It's 5/4 time, thus the May 4th today is his jazz style he was known for. And of course, the song called Take 5. Thanks for playing along. Coming up, 10:30, we bring you Request Line, talking about songs that remind us of our moms or were their favorites. Text in this morning, 218-326-1234.

Dave Brubeck with his signature song, Take Five, on this Dave Brubeck Day, celebrating his influence on jazz and his 5/4 style. Thanks so much for tuning in to the show Headwaters. You hear it Mondays through Fridays here on People Powered, KEXE. I'm Heidi Holton. Thanks for joining me today. 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Coming up tomorrow, it'll be the Tuesday morning show. Join me and John Latimer. We'll be talking about what we're seeing this spring. So many student reports coming in. We always want to hear from you. Are you waiting on that certain bird? When do the hummers show up? That kind of thing. Maybe you've seen them already. You can text 218-326-1234. 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It is Strib Unbound. 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

That's Bruce Springsteen. All I'm Thinking About, that's off his Devils and Dust release. It's 10:16. Thanks for tuning in to Headwaters. Coming up at 10:30, somehow I'm going to try to put all these requests in for our request line. It is today, the topic is moms, grandmas, songs they liked, songs that remind you of them. You can text 218-326-1234. Hearing from lots of folks on that, but send in your request as well, and we'll figure out how to play them. If we can't get them all in today, we'll play them throughout the week. I'm Heidi Holton. Thanks for being here. We'd like to thank Lake Country Journal for their support. They're a lifestyle magazine since 1997, a local publication sharing stories from the heart of Minnesota about the places to go, things to do, and people to know in Lake Country, lakecountryjournal.com. Before the Boss, I played Bruce Springsteen there. I don't know that that song was one of my mom's favorites, but I remember going to see her at work when I was in high school. On the back of her door, she had a Bruce Springsteen poster, and I thought that that was awfully cool for her to have that. Before that, we had music from Mama's Gun, the song called Joy, and Anna Tijo and DJ Daisel with Apagon. Lots going on today. In terms of our programming, you'll hear the World Cafe coming up at 11 o'clock, and it is David John at 1 for On the River, and 7 o'clock tonight, we've got Alyssa Ellen on this windy, windy day in northern Minnesota.

The sister duo there, Luck and Poe, with their song called Holy Ghost Fire. This is Headwaters on People Powered KAXC. We had also heard from Swamp Dog, Searching for Heaven. Is that the one we heard? No, Acid Tongue, a cover of a Jenny Lewis song. Thanks so much. Coming up will be the request line. So many coming in to 218-326-1234. We are asking for mothers, grandmothers, songs that remind you of either of them or songs that they love. 218-326-1234. Our thanks goes out to Grand Rapids State Bank, committed to serving the Grand Rapids area for over 110 years. 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So lots of people texting in. One of the first ones we got in was from our very own volunteer, Alyssa Ellen. You can find out more about her and get a playlist available at our website. We are featuring our volunteers one a week, Beyond the Voice, and they all have really cool playlists there too, some of their top 50 songs. So Alyssa says, my mom is the reason I'm such a huge Elton John fan. We've seen him together twice in concert. Her favorite song is Your Song, and I think of her every time I hear it.

We are playing music for our moms, whether they remind you of your mother or maybe their favorite songs. We heard their Stardust, Mark Nesham, texting in saying he wanted to play it for his mom. Reeling in the years, Malachi remembers being in the car and his mom singing along to that. And Alyssa Ellen with her request line suggestion of Elton John, Your Song. And she remembers she went to lots of Elton John concerts with her mom, and it's something that always makes her think of her mom. Let us know yours. We've got a lot out there, but you can just let us know yours, and we'll read those on the air if we can't play them all. Thanks so much for joining us today on Headwaters.

It's 10:50, and that was by request. Our request line this morning, Donette suggested that one in memory of, what'd she say, her mom? Grandma's Hands by Josh White. And we also had music before that. Some of the requests that have been coming in, we've been asking you favorite songs of your mom, or maybe it is about a song that reminds you of your mom. We had also heard Willie Nelson and Stardust. That was going out to Mark and Casey Musgraves with Dry Spell. 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

that's, of course, Doris Day with her Que Sera Sera. Thanks so much for everybody who has told us songs to remember their moms today. That was Lori from Spring Lake, who said that was her mom's favorite. We also had Johnny Cash with June Carter Cash. That was DJ the DJ's mom's, one of her favorite songs. We're not going to have time for lots of them, but we appreciate Cindy texted in saying one of my mom's favorite songs was Shenandoah. She cried every time she heard it, and so do I. And Linda from Walker says my mom has been gone for about 15 years now, but one of my favorite memories is both of us singing to a Patsy Cline song. That was a rare occurrence. Thanks for the comments coming in. You can text 218-326-1234. Mike was listening and he said he was kind of having a crappy day, but he enjoyed hearing Reelin' in the Years, the request that Malachi had reminding him of his mom. Our question of the week is sort of related to this as well, as we get ready for a Mother's Day weekend, opening fishing, of course, as well. But our question, we want to know something your mom or grandma always said. Text us at 218-326-1234.

Mama's Little Baby by Delbert McClinton, one of my mom's favorite artists. That's what we've been doing today on Headwaters. Thanks for tuning in. This is 91.7 KAXE Grand Rapids, 90.5 KBXE Bagley Bemidji, 89.9 Brainerd, and on your smart speaker, celebrating 50 years of people-powered radio in northern Minnesota. 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

0: It is 6:35, and you're tuned in to As It Happens, the CBC program, here on KAXE KBXE, People Powered Radio. My name is Andrew DeZingle. 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Member FDIC. Looking at weather tonight, mostly clear skies with temps in the upper 20s, low 30s. Tomorrow, mostly to partly sunny with highs 58 to 63 degrees. South winds 5 to 15 miles per hour.
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2: Steven Sanchez, well, he found himself with a viral hit in 2021 thanks to a song that sounds more like 1961. That's Until I Found You. Sanchez fell in love with classic-era pop music as a child, got signed when he was only 17 years old. His debut album, Angel Face, was ambitious at its heart, telling the story of a fictitious troubadour who falls for a mob boss's girlfriend.
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2: Steven Sanchez joins me to talk about the story behind Angel Face and how a questionable purchase led to a smash hit. I'm Kaleo. It's an encore edition of World Cafe.
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4: A pedestrian has died after being struck by a vehicle Friday night in Brainerd. He was identified as 48-year-old Michael John Alger of Baxter. The Brainerd Police Department reports officers responded to the intersection of South 10th Street and Industrial Park Road around 10 p.m. and located an unresponsive man. The vehicle involved was driven by an 18-year-old male from Brainerd. The crash remains under investigation. An Itasca County Sheriff's deputy was shot Monday. The deputy was shot while responding to a call in Max, about 20 miles northwest of Deer River. Sheriff Joe Dasovich said in a brief interview Monday evening that the deputy was airlifted to Duluth and was in stable condition. A news release from the sheriff's office says the suspect involved is in custody, and authorities state there is no ongoing threat to the public. The Minnesota Bureau of Criminal Apprehension will investigate the incident per standard protocol. The following report contains information that may be upsetting for some listeners. A former Bemidji charter school teacher was sentenced to more than 3 years in prison for possessing and distributing child sexual abuse material. 31-year-old Austin Claisman pleaded guilty to 2 of 7 felony charges in February and was sentenced last week. Claisman was formerly employed at Voyagers Expeditionary High School as a teacher and a board member. The Beltrami County Sheriff's Office received a tip from the National Center for Missing and Exploited Children last June, alleging the offending material was distributed from a Bemidji IP address. Voyagers made a statement at the time of Claisman's arrest that the conduct did not take place on school property and did not involve students or staff. Claisman is anticipated to be released in November 2027 and expected to remain on supervised probation through 2032. Firefighters across the region were busy responding to grass fires over the weekend as conditions remained dry and windy. A fire just west of Crosby led to the temporary closure of mountain bike trails in the Cuyuna Country State Recreation Area on Sunday. Pillager Fire and Rescue and the Brainerd Fire Department responded to back-to-back fires early Monday morning. On Saturday, firefighters in St. Louis County battled a blaze at a remote cabin that spread through vegetation on Brimson Road, near where wildfires burned large swaths a year ago. 8th District Democrats endorsed Trina Swanson at their convention Saturday. Megan Buffington has more.
5: Swanson of Hermantown earned over 70% of votes on the first ballot in a crowded field. She's a former federal worker, most recently working as the Director of International Operations for U.S. Citizenship and Immigration Services. According to her campaign website, when the Trump administration asked her to carry out directives she believed were unethical, Swanson left her role and started an immigration law firm. Republican Harry Welty of Duluth plans to primary stop her for the fifth time. At least two others plan to run as Democrats in the August primary. One is Bob Helland of Duluth. The other is recent race entrant former reality TV star Luke Gulbronson of Eveleth. At the convention, Gulbronson withdrew himself from the endorsement process, saying he would instead take his campaign directly to the voters. Megan Buffington, KAXE News.
4: Bemidji State University alumni and others endured bitter winds, rain, and sleet during a tree planting ceremony on campus Monday morning. More than 200 trees on campus were toppled in last summer's severe windstorm. The BSU Alumni and Foundation launched the Replant Our Roots campaign last fall. Bob Green is a BSU alum from 57. He reached out to the foundation last August after driving through the area following the storm, wishing to assist with the replanting effort. His commemorative tree is for his late brother, Jim, who also attended Bemidji State.
6: I know we're not going to see the maturity of these trees. At least I won't. I just turned 91.
4: Aubrey Coleman is a BSU grad of 97, and she and her friends lived in the dorms at Oak Hall. She was integral to planting two trees near the dormitory Monday.
7: We still get together with every summer, and so we purchased a tree in honor of that friendship. And unfortunately, one of our friends had passed, so we also purchased a tree in honor of Linda.
4: Tree donations were $1,000 each, with the foundation selling all 75 dedicated trees. That's it for the Up North Report. From the KAXE News Desk, I'm Larissa Donovan, telling the stories of northern Minnesota through local news.
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2: Welcome one, welcome all to an encore edition of World Cafe. I'm Kaleo. Steven Sanchez set to release his sophomore album, Love, Love, Love, at the end of the week. We're in the vault to pull out his first appearance on World Cafe from 2024. Here's me in the past. Take a listen. Today, we're going on a ride in a time machine. Back to the 1950s and 60s era of popular music. You'd hear Orbison, Sinatra, and Presley on the radio. And get this, our operator is only 21 years old. Steven Sanchez became a sensation thanks to a song out of time going viral called Until I Found You.

But Sanchez wasn't chasing a trend. He was playing the style of music he fell in love with as a child. His debut album, Angel Face, is imagined in a world over 60 years ago and tells the story of a fictitious troubadour who falls for a mob boss's girlfriend. Stephen joins me today to talk about how a questionable purchase massively changed his trajectory and why his music resonates not just with Zoomers, but Boomers too. First, from the album Angel Face, it's Stephen Sanchez with Evangeline.

0: It's Steven Sanchez. The song is Evangeline. It's from his debut album, Angel Face. The Nashville artist recently passed over 1.5 billion streams on Spotify for his breakout smash, Until I Found You. And Steven Sanchez is my guest in studio. I'm Kaleo. It's the World Cafe.
1: Hello.
0: So nice to meet, dude. How are you doing?
1: Great to meet you. I'm doing really well.
0: Evangeline, song we just heard, is a character that plays a part in this big concept on Angel Face. Can you tell me a little bit about what you wanted to do with this record?
1: You know, for me, 50s and 60s music has been such a impactful, you know, genre, you know, place and time where music was just so innocent and beautiful and meant something outside of just, you know, one's personal struggle, but they were trying to unite people through universal struggles. And I just really, really loved that music, you know. And then I think the story that came from that was just born out of that love for that music, and everything was just born out of this really deep place of respect and passion over it, and that's cool. So there was never like an effort to like write a story or characters. It just kind of happened that way, I think.
0: You can tell, I mean, it is such a love letter in its authenticity to that era and sound of music.
1: Yeah.
0: There's a character I've read about called the Sanchez Troubadour.
1: Yep.
0: Who is he in relation to this album?
1: Yes, absolutely. So the Troubadour is a famed crooner who gains notoriety back in that performance. The group, Steven Sanchez and the Mooncrests, launched into stardom, you know, through the early 60s until, you know, as many artists back in the day who had an extension of themselves, you know, for Elvis back in the day, it was Elvis and the Blue Moon Boys.
0: Yeah.
1: For James Brown, it was James Brown and his Famous Flames, you know, Dion and the Belmonts. That's kind of the story we're telling, is this massive trajectory into fame for this fictional artist who ends up being dubbed the Troubadour Sanchez, you know, into the 60s, where he then lands residency shows at this famed club called the Angel in Los Angeles.

0: which is owned by a mob boss named Hunter, you know, and so it brings in those 60s, you know, crime family kind of elements. And upon arriving to that club, you know, the troubadour meets Hunter's girlfriend, Evangeline.
1: Trouble.
0: And those two spark up a secret romance because, you know, for the troubadour, he wants to escape the fortune and the fame. You know, at heart, he wants love and he wants to, you know, live his life chasing that. And it results in a tragic end, you know?
1: I don't want to give away the ending, but I mean, that must have been so much fun to build this backstory and this world. Were there any cultural touchstones that you were thinking at, you know, like not like Goodfellas or something? Were there classic movies that you'd watched and you're like, I want to build out a world like that?
0: Sure. I mean, there was definitely elements more so from a song actually, that Marty Robbins wrote called El Paso.
1: Okay.
0: And, it sings about, you know, these gunslingers who get into a gunfight over this dancer named Felita that they both love, and one of the gunfighters kills the other, and it results in him having to flee the area, and when he comes back, the lawmen gun him down, and Felita kisses him goodbye. And I just love this concept of just like, you know, oh, this love that kind of drives you mad and drives you into this space of choosing purposefully to be naive and like thoughtless because you just want something so bad that you're like willing to deny the truth of a reality in order to, you know, cater to the one that you are living in, you know? And, I love that because I feel like a lot of the time there are definitely like experiences I feel like a lot of people have where they feel like, oh, I'm in this thing and I think it's this way, but maybe it isn't this way.
1: Yeah.
0: But I want it to be so badly this way, you know? And I don't know. So sure, Goodfellas and
1: well, Goodfellas is a full one. But you know what I'd love to do? Play a little bit of that song, El Paso, if that's cool with
0: you. Oh, absolutely. Yeah.
1: Take a listen.

0: in a heartbeat, the handsome young stranger lay dead on the floor.
1: We're here with Steven Sanchez on World Cafe. The new album is, and because your grandparents had a record collection.
2: And which
1: that,
2: is great.
1: That was the hook, huh?
2: That was the hook, yeah. I mean, you know, you go up there as a 10-year-old and it's kind of like, all right, they've got this large property with barns and a main house, and all you can do, you know, the whole time you're there is explore it.
1: Sure.
2: And so vinyl was something that I stumbled upon and fell in love with, obviously, and which is even cooler for this new record, because the fact that it is a vinyl and I can hold it, and it's like, I mean, it just feels like I'm pulling one of those old records.
1: It's a full circle moment, man.
2: Oh, yeah. I mean, it's just, it's so cool. It feels really special. So,
1: some of the bands that are name-checked when you talk about this crate digging that you did when you were younger, you know, Frank Sinatra, Roy Orbison, Nat King Cole, The Ink Spots. Now, look, I could see someone going, oh, Frank Sinatra, right? Oh, Nat King Cole. Like, those groups are still in the lexicon and the vernacular of musicians today.
2: Yes.
1: But The Ink Spots were like this unheralded group, like, that just kind of blew my mind that that was something that you were into. How did you, like, what about them got you excited?
2: Oh, man. I loved his voice. I think a lot of the time, like, artists, you know, it's not really the music or the songwriting or anything. It's sometimes the way things are sang.
1: Oh, yeah.
2: Sounds very, like,

0: Hozier did this great interview, and he talked about like a person's voice. Like it, like voices can be good or bad, you know, depending on how you look at it. Mm-hmm. But it's just how it hits you. That's like very, oh my God, like that resonates. I connect with this voice. And that lead singer, you know, it, I mean, once he died, like that band's music changed significantly in a way that was awful. But the way that he would sing, it was so just desperate and mournful and melancholy. And it was... And even just his dictation and his phrasings, like the way that he would let his voice shake, you know, when saying like whispering grass, like, you know, and it's just things like that that were inspiring for me growing up, you know, just I'm like, oh my God, I love how his voice does that.
1: Why do you whisper green grass? Why tell the tree?

0: Were you taking notes in your head about, like, this is how I get across desperation and, like,
1: you know, during the show, we'll sing the opening track, something about her, and you know, there's a line in the song that's like, she sits in a smile with eyes looking through,
0: sure.
1: But I'm like, she sits in a smile, and it's like very like exaggerated, and it's just fun. That's what makes that music so fun, is there was so much playfulness to it.
0: Sure. Yeah.
1: You know, it wasn't just a straight shot, like, okay, we're singing. It's like, no, we're like, we are feeling it. We are singing it. Like, we're being playful. It's like, honestly, it feels like his vocal is like brushing paint across a canvas kind of thing. And it's going left and right and up and down. And he's flicking the brush. And now there's splatters. And, you know, now there's blotches. And I just think that's what music should be about. Even singing, you know, outside of just, you know, the actual production and all that of creativity. Like, I think the singing part, I mean, that's what's so special, I think, about that artist specifically.
0: Well,
1: you know?
0: The way you just made that analogy is a perfect way to distinguish the difference between singing and performing.
1: Yes,
0: and
1: absolutely.
0: I dig it. We're here with Stephen Sanchez on World Cafe. Let's get to another song from the album Angel Face. What should our audience know about Only Girl?
1: Wow, Only Girl. It is a dialogue between the two characters, actually. It's coming from the perspectives of both the troubadour and Hunter, who are undeniably, you know, wanting Evangeline.
0: Yeah.
1: For Hunter, he wants his side piece, trophy woman kind of thing. And for the troubadour, he wants his girl, his love. He wants the woman that he's gotten to know. But if you line it with the story, obviously, if you take the story out, it's just a straight shot. Please don't be with anybody else. please be with me. Be my only girl.
0: Working on two levels. Let's listen to it. It's Only Girl here on World Cafe in Stephen Sanchez.

0: It's Steven Sanchez here on World Cafe. That's Only Girl. It's from his debut album, Angel Face, which is out now. And Steven is my guest on the cafe. Was there a moment in your teenage years before you went out to Nashville where you're like, I should go pursue this? There's something here. I believe in this.
1: Sure. I mean, it wasn't really a... It was something I knew I always wanted to do, music for me. I mean, I grew up in a religious home, and I'd go to church on Sunday, and church for me was less about, you know, when I was going, I wasn't trying to connect with God initially, but I felt connected watching people connect with God.
0: Oh, yeah.
1: If you will, like, to the music, to, like, what that was speaking to them. And it was more profound to me growing up, you know, seeing that. I was just like, wow, like, I don't know any of these people, but we are sharing a universal feeling of just like, this music's beautiful. It's saying something about our soul that we can connect with and relate to. And it's devastating me. Like, and I'm just like crying and they're crying. And it's just, that was so beautiful for me when I was growing up. And I think, you know, it became this itch that just, I never stopped itching of just like, I want to write songs that make people feel that way. I really wanted to do that. And I just think, I didn't know how I was going to do it, but I was just, was trying everything. And then it just ended up working out somehow, which is crazy.
0: I mean, part and parcel of talking to somebody who has 1.5 million or billion spins on Spotify is to talk to you about Until I Found You.
1: Absolutely.
0: And, you know, this song was born out of what many would say was a irresponsible decision on your part.
1: Yes, an irresponsible decision.
0: Tell me what immediately preceded writing this song.
1: Oh, my gosh. I made a poor financial choice, and I bought a guitar and an amp. Yeah. That I couldn't afford, and I could, but like it was not smart at the time. It was just like this
0: could,
1: is
0: but
1: like
0: shouldn't
1: like I shouldn't have done it, but I did. And you know, I came home with it. I was stoked. I was just like, yes, I got this thing. This is great. And I started, you know, playing around with all these 50s covers. You know, Paul Anka and you know the Platters. And I was singing those songs, and. You know, at the time I was dating somebody and, you know, I was thinking about them like while I was singing those little covers, and then playfully it was just like, man, it would be really cool. It would be really cool if I was an artist back then and like I wrote a song that sounded like a 50s song. And so I did that. Like I just like as a honestly as like a bit like a, as like a bit of a joke, like to just see what it would be like to write one just for fun. And I was like, well, I want to write a love song about this person I'm dating. And so, you know, Georgia, Rabia, and, you know, and so on and so forth. And then there it was. And it
0: 15 minutes.
1: 15 minutes. Like it was like verse, the chorus happened, and. And then, you know, I posted it, and it just got this crazy reaction. Then they all reached out and were like, we got to record this song. And we were like, okay.
0: Yeah.
1: And so we went to the studio, we recorded it. The girl I was dating at the time, she sang on the song.
0: Georgia.
1: And so all the background vocals on that song, you know, that's all her. And it was out, and it didn't do anything. And then we broke up, and that's okay, and that happens, and that's life. But
0: sure.
1: God, and then just that song just... exploded.
0: Let's take a listen to it. Until I Found You. It's Steven Sanchez on World Cafe.

0: Till I Found You.
1: Oh, yeah.
0: That is Steven Sanchez, and also the person talking there, that's Steven Sanchez.
1: Hello!
0: His new album is called Angel Face, I Am Kaleo, This Is World Cafe. All right, I'm going to tell you a personal story.
1: It's a
0: fun story. So we're in the radio station right now where we make World Cafe, and upstairs there's a venue called Amazing. World Cafe Live. And about a year and a half ago, I was taking a late lunch out of the radio station. It's probably like 3 o'clock.
1: Yeah.
0: And outside there's like 30 teenagers and college kids waiting for a show that, mind you, doors aren't going to open for another 3 hours, right?
1: Sure.
0: So the first thing I do is I walk back inside and look at the marquee and say, who the hell is playing here tonight? And I saw Steven Sanchez. And I said, who is Steven Sanchez? I mean, this is kind of one of those, I love discovering an artist because of noticing that gravitational pull from people who are, oh, these people are so excited they're showing up 3 hours early. I want to know more about this artist. And I listened to the music and I was like, wow, this is kind of a head trip because this is not the type of music I would expect kids, like teenagers, college kids, to be into. Why do you have an idea in your head why there's been such a like wholesale embrace from people who are three generations removed from the inspiration of the music that you're making?
1: God,
0: I know that's a heavy one.
1: Gosh, that is a great question. I'm still trying to figure it out because it's just, I think it's the unicorn of it all.
0: Huh.
1: You know, like when I think about when Until I Found You was playing on AAA, you know, radio stations all across the country, you know, it struck me more what was playing right after.
0: Yeah.
1: Like an Ariana Grande hit or, you know, Post Malone's playing after. And I'm like, it would be a trip to be driving around in your car and you're bumping, you know, some big pop song from this big pop artist, and then this young buck random kid plays on right after and it sounds like a song from the 50s.
0: Yeah.
1: That would trip me the hell out, you know? And I think it's such like a, what is that? Like, what is that? You know, that I think
0: it's because
1: folks just love that.
0: I think it's because the music is good.
1: Thanks.
0: And as you said, a unicorn thing, it's unfamiliar. What is this? This is something that's good that up until this point, I haven't really dived into.
1: And sure.
0: So do you find you have fans going down the rabbit hole, discovering other bands because of your music? Of people like, I got into Elvis or I got into...
1: Yeah. I think it's that. I think, honest to God, I think it's that there's not a... Like, think of music as a whole, right? What are people consuming on TikTok? What are they consuming on radio? Like, it's all new stuff. It's modern sounds. There's not this... I think also to comment on our generation's ability to like discover music, it's unbelievable. Like, I feel like everyone has
0: pros.
1: I think everybody has just an unbelievable like catalog of artists and songs that they know. But what I think is that like 50s and 60s music just isn't like a thing anymore at all. It's not popular. It's not like being made cool anymore. Like, it's cool for what it is, but it's not like prevalent in a generation where modern music is like the like pop music is the driving force. Taylor Swift, Harry Styles. And so I think when folks hear like a record that doesn't sound anything like that, I think it's just cool.
0: We're here with Steven Sanchez. This is World Cafe. Let's close out with a song from the album. Here's Be More.

0: on World Cafe. Steven Sanchez from his debut album Angel Face, which is out now, the song Be More. Steven, it was an absolute pleasure. Thank you so much for coming on, and best of luck in the future.
1: Thanks, man.
0: Dude,
1: see y'all.
0: It's Steven Sanchez. We're back in a minute with more World Cafe.

Welcome back. It's World Cafe. I'm Kaleo. Steven Sanchez, his new album is called Love, Love, Love, and it is due out at the end of the week. Hat tip to our senior producer, Kimberly Janad, for her work on the session. Here's Brandi Carlile now from her latest album, Returning to Myself. It's Human.

Monrovia. From his debut album, Bloodline, the song is Heavy Foot. In a minute, new music from Sturgill Simpson's Nom de Plume, Johnny Blue Skies.

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5: Howdy. My name's Lester C. Moran, otherwise known as the Road Hog. I've been prevailed upon to issue forth these little commentaries from time to time on the arts, life, and the prevailing ennui in general.
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I'm Kaleo. In order to get around his rule that he would only release five albums under his own name, Sturgill Simpson created the alias Johnny Blue Skies, which is what a bartender at a Lexington, Kentucky establishment would call him when he did open mic nights. His new album is called Mutiny After Midnight. Here's Situation. It's Johnny Blue Skies.

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0: I mean, I like the expression when it rains, it pours, but everything hits at once. Also completely appropriate. Spoon from Girls Can Tell, putting the wraps on this edition of World Cafe. 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We produce this program from WXPN at the University of Pennsylvania in Philadelphia. I'm Kaleo. We'll talk to you on the next World Cafe from NPR.
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0: From NPR, it's World Cafe. Hey, I am Kaleo. This month, Kevin Morby is set to release his new album, Little Wide Open. The recently minted Grammy winner worked with Aaron Dessner on the project.
3: Back in town, all by myself, I should go dancing. 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
0: The song is called Javelin, and you will hear that today from Kevin Morby. We'll also get into music from Mount Joy with a new standalone single, envisioning, hey, not what's the worst thing that could happen, what's the best thing that could happen? The song's called Is Joy Easy? 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
0: You know, some artists want to tease out that they have new music coming later this year. Follow this countdown clock. Kevin Parker of Tame Impala on Instagram said, hey, in an hour, I'm putting out a new song. That's how he released this in 2019. It's Patience.

Welcome one, welcome all. I'm Stephen Kaleo. This is World Cafe. And Kevin Morby, fresh off his Grammy win with Mavis Staples, has a new album coming May 15th. It's called Little Wide Open, produced by Aaron Dessner. And first single, Javelin, quote, Morby says, "This is a song I wrote about being in love with someone you keep circling around the globe, relentlessly traveling through the air and down highways, and then returning home alone to Middle America." Romantic and depressing, but it's still a really good song. Check out Javelin from Kevin Morby.

0: Those first three LCD Sound System records are so good. This Is Happening is the third one, and a little bit of euphoria for you, Home, from LCD Sound System. On the way, we go into the archives for some blue-eyed soul and some 90s alternative pop when we get back to World Cafe.
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Recorded live for World Cafe, the Austin band Fastball and their one-hit wonder, The Way. This is where I debate how much information I give you about the song. And because once I learned what this song is about, it's hard not to think about it. And that being said, it's somewhat sad. So I'll let you head over to Wikipedia. I'm not selling it well. It's not as bad as you think it is, but it is worse than you would imagine based on that song. Live from the archives happens every day on World Cafe. Here's new music from Death Cab for Cutie. It's Riptides.

Wallflowers from their debut album, Bringing Down the Horse, 6th Avenue Heartache. And Death Cab for Cutie, new music, Riptides, from their new album, I Built You a Tower. We're back in a minute with more World Cafe.

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1: It's just like I always like to say, you know, even a blind pig finds an acorn once in a while.
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1: All righty. Just before I leave, another philosophical thought here just come to me. Just remember this. One good turn gets most of the covers.
3: How does that work with the tomatoes rotating a crop? 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
4: 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Our guest this morning is Alma Christensen, and Alma has...
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1: Northwesterly winds 10 to 20 miles per hour. Overnight lows in the upper 20s. And on Wednesday, mostly sunny and highs in the mid to upper 40s. And what else do we have here for you? It'd be nice if my thing was a decent size. Anyway, our question of the week, what's something your mom or your grandpa or grandma always said? Text your answer to 218-326-1234. Okay. Yeah. Let's get things going here. We are people-powered radio for northern Minnesota. If you like what you hear, you can text donate to 218-326-1234. And away we go.

Yeah, Tedeschi Trucks Band there for you. And Devil Be Gone off of Future Soul. If you didn't know, Derek Trucks and Susan Tedeschi performed the national anthem at the Kentucky Derby Saturday. And that's why we played the song before that. A lot of people, I'm sure, I wish they hadn't bet on the favorite to win that race. Horses don't bet on people, so people shouldn't bet on them. Kay Kaiser and his orchestra, Ish Kabibble there on the vocals. And today, being May the 4th, we started off with Don Ellis and Survival with Princess Leia's theme. And hockey playoffs going on. Little hockey reference in that song there by Kathleen Edwards, Marty McSorley. Nice to see him in a song. I Make the Dough, You Get the Glory. That's from her album, Asking for Flowers. And you're listening to Northern Community Radio's On the River. I'm your volunteer host today. My name's David John. We've got a training session coming up. I believe it's June 1st. Here at the studios of KBXE, if you're interested in becoming a DJ, well, hey, email your email information to and questions to volunteer@kaxe.org. 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Okay, well, fishing opener this weekend, so how about some songs about fishing?

I got my worms, leeches, spoons, frogs. I got casters, spinners, sinkers, and plugs. I got bobbers, leaders. My drag is on. I got a gurgling strike, a shrieking reel, and hey, my line's paid.

Okay, music there for you from a Greg Brown tune there called If I Had Known, and that's from Greg Brown, If I Had Known, the Essential Recordings. And we started that set off with music from Miriam Tell off of 22 Bends, tune there called Fishing Time. 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Current conditions around the region. Bemidji's got 42 degrees and cloudy. Let's see here. Grand Rapids is 44 and cloudy. I think everybody's going to be cloudy. Never can tell, though. Let's see. Park Rapids is coming in at 42. And guess what? Cloudy and windy. And Brainerd is at 49 and cloudy and windy. Okay. 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Okay?

0: One more thing for you. 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

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Up next for you, music for you from Robert Earl Keane Jr., continuing in our fishing thing here.

Okay, yeah. Few things for fishing opener this coming weekend. That's going fishing with Bob Cortori from his album, Bob Cortori and Friends. Ernestine Blues, that little help there from Jimmy Primetime Smith there on that cut there, Going Fishing. Started it off with Robert Earl Keane off of West Textures, the 5-pound bass. Austin Lounge Lizards from Paint Me on Velvet. Boudreaux Was a Nutcase. Taj Mahal with Fishing Blues, a live version from In Progress and In Motion, 1965 to 1998, 3-CD set. Really nice collection there. 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This is On the River. We come your way until 4 o'clock this evening when All Things Considered airs. And that's followed at 6 o'clock by As It Happens. And then Alyssa Ellen will be hosting On the River this evening from 7 to 10 o'clock. Headwaters with Heidi Houghton from this morning will repeat at 10. Tomorrow morning, Heidi Houghton and John Latimer on the morning show, 6:30 to 9. Mal Kaikoons will be hosting Headwaters World Cafe, 11 to 1 tomorrow. And then Michael Small will be hosting On the River tomorrow afternoon. 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That's tomorrow from 4:30 to 7, and that's going to be at the Hibbing Memorial Building. 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There'll also be a raffle and food and beverages for purchase. Proceeds benefit the canine programs of area law enforcement agencies. Okay, back to music for you here. 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

Okay, music there for you. Ages and Ages. And Up High, Down Low from their album. Fine, Thanks, and You. And started to set off with music from a local Gassi, a tune called Mom Pop Manji. And that's from a various artist thing on Putumayo called Cafe Femina. All female artists, obviously, from the title. And Sandy Denny there from Gold Dust, the final concert. Tomorrow is a long time. 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

0: 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And Bemidji area weather forecast calling for cloudy and windy conditions today, high up around 44 degrees, winds northwest at 20 to 30 miles per hour, higher wind gusts possible. It's coming in town earlier this morning, and boy, those crosswinds on 71 were pretty strong at times. And then this evening, some clouds, low down around 27 degrees, winds northwest at 10 to 20 miles per hour. And tomorrow, cloudy, high of 39, winds northwest, 10 to 20 miles per hour. Okay, let's see. 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Okay, up next for you, our album of the week. Our album of the week this week is from the Black Keys. It's called Peaches. And it's the 18th album from them. It takes them back to the blues sound that they started with. Features representations of songs from Junior Kimbrell, R.L. Burnside, Wilco Johnson, and more. And they've got help on the album from Patrick Carney and Dan Arbach have help on the album from slide guitarist Kenny Brown, Eric Deaton on bass, and multi-instrumentalist Jimbo Mathis. Brown and Deaton had long histories with Junior Kimbrell and R.L. Burnside. And the album came out of sessions that they had as a respite for Arbach, whose dad was terminally ill at the time. Songs were recorded live with minimal overdubs. And tell us what you think about it. You can text your answer to 218-326-1234.
1: Okay, one more time.

Okay, music there for you from Olive Zenda, or is it Cleve Zenda? Cleve Zenda, a tune called Ogun, and that's from various artists. Kaiso Power, the Sound Revolution in Trinidad, 1970 to 1980. Yeah, and Kaiso is a Caribbean music popular in Trinidad and Tobago and nearby countries. Before that, started to set off with music from our album of the week, Peaches from the Black Keys. Where there's smoke, there's fire, the tune that we heard there. And then Rufus with Chaka Khan, Tell Me Something Good, obviously a live version there. That's from the album Stompin' at the Savoy. 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And I'm your volunteer host this afternoon. My name's David John. And you know, KAXE is looking for music fans who want to become on-air volunteers. 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Okay? And we receive support from Buckhorn on Caribou Lake, featuring five handcrafted log cabins in the Chippewa National Forest, just north of Grand Rapids, offering fishing, swimming, and hiking on site. 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Okay, up next for you, music here from Minnesota artist Ellen Steckert. She was released some albums back in the 50s, and this one is one that was originally released in 1956. And for many years, she was an English professor at the University of Minnesota, the president of the American Folklore Society in the late 70s, and Minnesota's first state folklorist. In Bob Dylan's memoir, he said some of his early material came from watching Steckert perform in Minneapolis. She now lives in South Minneapolis, and producer Steve Wide has been remastering her recordings and reissuing them. So here we go.

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1: Music there for you from the group that came out that CD a few years back, Dawn and Hawks. The CD is called The Other Side, and the tune that we listened to there was Ordinary Day. And we started it off with Ellen Steckert. It's Come Home, Kinks cover. That's a new album from her, first one that she's done in like 12 years. Nice to hear her out there again. Yeah. And you are listening to Northern Community Radio's On the River. I'm your volunteer host this afternoon. And my name's David John. And I want to tell you that Northwoods Run Club meets every Thursday at 5 p.m. at Giants Ridge near Bivouac. All ages and paces are welcome. 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Tasca Waters continues her Practical Water Wisdom webinar series coming up Thursday, May 7th at noon. This month, Dr. John Oliver will discuss the ecology of floodwater mosquitoes. 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And May, let's see here. Headwaters bridges a musical gap between now and then, including music conversations with artist interviews Monday through Friday, 9 a.m. and 10 p.m. Okay. Back a few years.

Born to this world with a cord around my neck. Life's been a fight since my very first breath.

Oh, right. Music there for you from Mata Verskan, which is Swedish for powerful women. It's a Swedish post-punk group, and lead vocalist is Maha Miller, often compared to Björk. Anyway, the tune that we listened to there was Glass and Bones, which is a title cut from this CD. And we started things off with Blondie, One Way or Another. Album's called Parallel Lines, that was off of. I think there are a bunch of singles off of that, including Heart of Glass. Selwyn Birchwood with something from Electric Swamp Funkin' Blues. The Struggle is Real. Salty Dog, Minnesota's own Salty Dog, with Runnin' Again. And that song that we heard there was Drivin' in the Night. 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Show runs until 4 o'clock when, as it All Things Considered comes in from NPR, followed by As It Happens from the CBC. Alyssa Ellen will be hosting On the River this evening from 7 to 10, and then Heidi Houghton's Headwaters show from this morning will repeat at 10. Tomorrow morning, Heidi Houghton and John Latimer hosting, doing the morning show from 6:30 to 9. Malachi Coons with Headwaters from 9 to 11, and from 11 to 1, World Cafe, and then Michael Small will be in hosting On the River at 1 o'clock. 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Okay, slipping back into music here. A set from 3 ladies who are going to be performing in Minneapolis on the 11th. That's a week from today. 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

Okay, music there for you from Rory Block from her CD Heavy on the Blues. That's Me and My Chauffeur Blues, a Memphis mini tune. Started things off with music for you from Cindy Cash Dollar, Waltz for Abilene, title that CD. That was This Train with a little help from John Sebastian. And then Sue Foley from One Guitar Woman, In My Girlish Days. Yeah, all of them in town together on the 11th. You can search around on the web and find that out if you're so inclined. 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Regional forecast calling for mostly cloudy conditions today. Highs 42 to 53. Breezy northwest winds at 15 to 30 miles per hour. Sun's trying to poke out here in Bemidji, but I see dark clouds off in the distance. Tonight, partly cloudy with lows 26 to 30, blustery northwest winds. Tuesday, partly to mostly sunny with highs 41 to 46, northwesterly winds 10 to 20 miles per hour, overnight lows in the upper 20s. Wednesday, mostly sunny, highs in the mid to upper 40s. Question of the week. What's something your mom or grandma always said? Text 218-326-1234. Yeah, whenever I said I was done with something, my mother would say, oh, how long have you been in the oven? You mean finished. Anyway, that's the way things go sometimes. Once again, text your answer to 218-326-1234. Well, it's time for our 1976 CD or album of the week. This week it is a CD from Burning Spear called Man in the Hills. And we're going to listen to the title cut here.

All right, music there for you from Dakota, Dave Hall, along with Liz Draper, and the album's called Another Cup. Just Dakota, Dave Hall, and Liz Draper on bass, the whole album, just really choice album. And started the set off with another one of our 1976 releases, Burning Spear. I think it's their third album. It's Man in the Hills, the tune that we heard there. And then from Desert Blues, we heard music from that CD on Putumayo Records. The tune was Boggy the Tube. And you're listening to Northern Community Radio's On the River. I'm your volunteer host today. My name's David John. And, hey, if you're interested in doing a show like this, well, hey, we've got a volunteer training session coming up June 1st. At 6:30 at night, or 6 o'clock at night, I forget which off the top of my head. But if you're interested, email volunteer at kaxe.org. Coming up at 4 o'clock, it'll be All Things Considered from NPR. 6 o'clock, As It Happens from the CBC. Alyssa Ellen will be hosting On the River this evening from 7 to 10. And then Headwaters with Heidi Houghton from this morning, 10 to noon, tomorrow morning. Heidi Houghton and John Latimer with the morning show from 6:30 to 9. Malachi Coons hosts Headwaters from 9 to 11. The World Cafe with guest Steven Sanchez, who became a sensation thanks to a song that sounded like it came straight from the 50s. Until I Found You. And actually, it was a style of music he fell in love with as a child. His debut album, Angel Face, tells the story of a fictitious saloon singer who falls for a mob boss's girlfriend. And in an encore edition of World Cafe, he talks about Angel Face and how a questionable guitar purchase changed his life. That's from 11 to 1 tomorrow. And then tomorrow afternoon on the River, it'll be Michael Small. 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I was going to tell you Bemidji Symphony Orchestra has an online silent auction going on now till Saturday, May 9th at 8 p.m. Find a link at bemidjisymphony.org. And let's slide back into music here after we tell you this, that check out kaxe.org for the latest news from our region. If you have a news tip, well, email news@kaxe.org.

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2: Okay, music there for you from The Lowest Pair. And that's off their CD, All's As Young As You Will Ever Be, As We'll Ever Be. The tune we heard, Give It All Away. And we started the set with music from Adrian Quesada from Trio Asesinal. The tune we heard there is The Divided City. And then I followed it up with two things, that's the story behind. And that's that Billy Bragg's got a blog, and I was looking at that this weekend. And he had pictures of the indexes for his boxes of 45s. And he had the first box a few a while back, and the second box he had this weekend. And he had two cuts on there, two things on there that I had totally forgotten about. One was the version of After the Gold Rush by Prelude, the a cappella version, and that's from their album by the same name. And then the second one, The Dean and I from 10cc, from I think it might be their debut album, I'm not sure, it's just simply called 10cc. But the interesting thing about that is he said that if he had to pick one disc, one of those singles out of all the 100 that he had posted so far, to be his Desert Island disc, that would be The Dean and I. That's a cut that we played there from 10cc. Okay, that takes care of that set. Want to tell you about temperatures and conditions around the region. According to the Weather Service, Bemidji, it's cloudy and 44 degrees and windy, but I can see a lot of blue out there. Well, not a lot of blue, but it's definitely, I'd say, partly cloudy. Anyway, Brainerd's got 48 and cloudy and windy. Bemidji is 44, cloudy and windy. 43, cloudy and windy in Park Rapids, 43 and cloudy in Grand Rapids, and 44 and cloudy in Hibbing. Okay? Yeah. 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

Okay, that was Bert and here, Sam Stone. Shooting Star from Side by Side, and we started it off with Cut Off Wake Up Songs by Rich Matson of the North Stars. We heard Rendezvous with a Star, and followed that with Gabri doing El Sol de Bahia. 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More on Facebook. Okay, up next for you, music for you from Jeremy Messersmith from his album Fox Coyote. But let's see, what else did we want to tell you? Oh, coming up at 4 o'clock, it'll be All Things Considered. And then that'll be followed by As It Happens from the CBC at 6 o'clock. At 7 o'clock, Alyssa Ellen will be hosting On the River. And then 10 o'clock, Headwaters from This Morning repeats with, which was hosted by Heidi Holton, who will be hosting the morning show tomorrow with John Latimer from 6:30 to 9. And then Malachi Coons will be hosting Headwaters tomorrow. At 11 o'clock tomorrow, it'll be an encore edition of World Cafe with Steven Sanchez as the featured artist. And then tomorrow afternoon at 1 o'clock, Michael Small will be hosting On the River. Okay, up next for you, music, as we said, from a gentleman by the name of Jeremy Messersmith. This is off the album Fox Coyote, and the tune is called Billionaire.

0: Ladies and gentlemen, please give a very warm welcome to the Twin Cities' own Slim Dunlap.
1: 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I'm going to open you up here for Billy Dankert and start you out kind of slow here and warm up this old harmonica here.

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1: At times like this, both of them remastered, and then a bunch of bonus tracks, outtakes, and live recordings mixed in with it. Put out by his family and Twin Tone Records. Yeah. Okay. And before that, Jeremy Messersmith and Billionaires, Fox Coyote, title of the album. And I hope you enjoyed that. 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

0: Good morning. President Trump wants incumbent Indiana Republicans to lose today. The state senators who did not follow his call to redraw election maps in their party's favor. It's Morning Edition from NPR News. Abortion medication can still be prescribed online, at least through Monday. I'm A. Martinez.
1: And I'm Leila Fadel. The Supreme Court is considering what to do next in the case, which could become a major issue in the midterms. Also, why does GameStop, the video game retailer that became a meme stock, want to buy the much bigger eBay? And Lindsey Vonn on that crash that ended her Olympic comeback hopes. It's Tuesday, May 5th. On this day in 1904, Cy Young had the first perfect game in modern baseball as his Boston Americans beat the Philadelphia Athletics. The news is next.
2: Live from NPR News in Washington, I'm Korva Coleman. There's concern that war could resume with Iran. The United Arab Emirates says it was hit by Iranian drones.

0: drone and missile attacks yesterday. That came after the U.S. launched an operation to try to reopen the Strait of Hormuz. NPR's Greg Myrie says two commercial ships have gotten through the strait.
1: U.S. Admiral Brad Cooper, the commanding officer, said the first day of the operation wasn't easy.
2: Iran has launched multiple cruise missiles, drones, and small boats at ships that we are protecting. We have defeated each and every one of those threats.
1: Most of the Iranian fire was directed at the merchant ships, though U.S. naval vessels also came under fire. None of the ships was hit. Cooper says the U.S. plans to expand the operation, though it's not yet clear how many commercial ships will be willing to take the risk, even with U.S. protection. Hundreds of merchant ships are still stranded in the Gulf due to Iran's blockade. Greg Myrie, NPR News, Washington.
0: The Supreme Court is temporarily letting people get an abortion medication drug mailed to them after meeting with a health care provider online. Louisiana brought the case over mifepristone. It wants to stop people from getting the drug unless they meet a care provider in person, not online. Rachana Desai-Martin is with the Center for Reproductive Rights. She says if Louisiana prevails, no one in the U.S. will be able to get the drug through an online medical appointment.
3: So in states that have protected reproductive freedom in their state constitutions or abortion in their state statutes, it would even apply there. So the impacts are quite wide.
0: Louisiana says it's defending its own laws, strictly limiting abortion. It's election day in a few states. There's a special election in Michigan for a state Senate seat that could determine control of that state chamber. There are primaries in Indiana and Ohio. From IdeaStream Public Media in Cleveland, Abby Marshall reports Ohio Democrats are seeking to back candidates to win state offices now controlled by Ohio Republicans.
4: Retired steel mill union worker and lifelong Democrat Brian Page says he's supporting gubernatorial candidate Amy Acton, who's running unopposed on the Democratic primary ticket and is expected to face Republican Vivek Ramaswamy this fall.
5: Just like to see the country get back together. That's seems like that's they're divided. You know, it's you know, us against them, whoever side you're on, but it's seems just too volatile.
4: Page says he's hopeful candidates like former Senator Sherrod Brown, a Democrat who lost his seat to Bernie Moreno in 2024 after nearly two decades of bipartisan support, could help bridge that divide. For NPR News, I'm Abby Marshall in Cleveland.
0: On Wall Street in pre-market trading, Dow futures are up by more than 100 points. NASDAQ futures are up by more than 150 points. This is NPR. The Pentagon says it has conducted another deadly strike on an alleged drug boat in the Caribbean Sea. Two alleged drug traffickers were killed. The Pentagon provided no evidence or information to support the drug allegations. A new proposal to manage water from the Colorado River would make it much easier for cities in Arizona to tolerate cuts to their water supply. From member station KJZZ, Alex Hager reports the plan was co-signed by Arizona, California, and Nevada.
6: Those states would leave water in the Colorado River as part of an effort to prop up dangerously low reservoirs. Arizona would still have to take cuts, but they would not be as deep as suggested in a previous plan. Patrick Dent is with the Central Arizona Project, which brings Colorado River water to the Phoenix area.
7: It's the difference between devastating, impossible to manage cuts that would have real impacts on some of those communities' residents to something that's manageable.
6: The plan would still need approval from federal water managers, but they appear likely to pass at least parts of the new proposal. For NPR News, I'm Alex Hager in Phoenix.
0: Authorities in the Oklahoma City area are looking for suspects from a shooting Sunday night at a local park. Oklahoma officials say at least 23 people were injured in the shooting. Today is Cinco de Mayo, marking the day in 1862 when an outgunned Mexican army defeated invading French forces. In the U.S., Cinco de Mayo is marked to honor Mexican-American culture, often with parades and parties. I'm Corva Coleman, NPR News.
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10: Founded in the Minneapolis basement of Dottie and Dave Dahlquist in 1946, Nordicware is historically significant to Minnesota and the nation's baking community. 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
11: Let a Bundt cake do the talking.
10: Today, over 70 million Bundt pans have been sold, and almost every Midwestern household has seen a Bundt pan or two in their day. The company remains family-owned, despite its growth far beyond the Dahlquist's basement. Nordicware has been committed to quality and sustainability, and have produced items beyond baking and even collaborated with big names like Disney.
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13: It's Morning Edition from NPR News. I'm Leila Fadel in Washington, D.C.
14: And Mae Martinez in Los Angeles, California. Today is primary day in Ohio and Indiana, and we're closely watching half a dozen state Senate primaries in Indiana.
13: Yeah, you heard that right, state Senate. But there are national implications for these local races. President Trump said the incumbents should be primaried. The results will test Trump's power of political retribution.
14: NPR senior political correspondent Tamara Keith was in Indiana last week. Joins us now, Tamara. Indiana's a big red state, so why is the president in the United States involved in the state Senate primaries?
15: Yeah, the GOP-controlled state Senate in Indiana rejected President Trump's efforts to get them to redraw the state's congressional district lines. And Trump responded by saying the Republicans who voted no should be ashamed of themselves and should be primaried. And then his political team got to work with outside groups recruiting challengers, spending millions of dollars to boost their campaigns. He even met with the challengers at the White House.
14: All right, so put that into perspective for us.
15: Yeah, these are state Senate primaries, usually relatively sleepy affairs focused on local issues. But according to data from Ad Impact, there's been nearly $7 million spent just on TV ads. You can add millions more for mailers and other campaign efforts. I went out door knocking with State Senator Jim Buck, and he told me this is unprecedented.
16: I mean, you go back as far as you can go. We've never had Washington meddle into our elections like they have this time.
15: He told me that in past cycles, if he spent $150,000 on his race, that would be a lot of money. This time he's had more than $1 million dumped on him, with ads calling him a Republican in name only, or RINO. He's not a never Trumper. He campaigned for Trump in 2016, 2020, and 2024.
14: So what are these races about? Are they about redistricting, Trump, something else?
15: Well, I asked State Senator Spencer Deary that, and he said the fight over the congressional maps isn't what voters talk to him about.
17: It is affordability, affordability, affordability, I think 1 through 3. And most people kind of remember that we did something with redistricting, but they don't really know the ins and outs. It's kind of in the weeds.
15: And most of the ads aren't even talking about redistricting. Still, this is a test for President Trump. He is putting a lot of energy into trying to take out incumbent Republicans who have crossed him. He's also very involved in the upcoming primaries for Senator Bill Cassidy in Louisiana, who voted for impeachment after January 6th, and Congressman Thomas Massey in Kentucky, who has been a general pain in Trump's side.
14: Thing is, though, President Trump has record low approval ratings right now, and Republicans are defending narrow majorities in Congress. So why focus on primaries in red states?
15: Marty Opst, a longtime Republican consultant in Indiana involved in this effort to oust the incumbents, told me that the president is the leader of the party and Republicans need to fall in line or there will be consequences. And he feels good about their chance of success today.
18: I think it goes to show the strength of his political operation, and also in the fact that he still has a strong amount of support, particularly in conservative red states around the country.
15: A Trump political advisor, not authorized to speak on the record, said these incumbents are headed to their, quote, political slaughter, and there's plenty of campaign cash to send a message in Indiana and continue to defend Republican majorities in Congress.
14: All right, that's NPR's Tamara Keith. Tam, thanks.
15: You're welcome.
13: Jessica Taylor is also paying close attention to today's primaries. She's the Senate and Governor's Editor for the Cook Political Report. Thank you for joining us, Jessica. Good morning.
19: Good morning, Layla.
13: So we just heard how deeply President Trump has been involved in these state races in Indiana. How unusual is it for a president to get involved in state races like this?
19: It's very unusual, but Trump has proved over and over again that he is an unusual president. So I think that he has grudges and he's going to see them through because he wanted this redistricting done in Indiana and was unable to get it through because of these state senators.
13: What would it say about President Trump's influence if these Republican state senators could defy the president and then hold on to their seats?
19: It could be a warning sign that Trump's influence with his base is eroding. I mean, you have even the most loyal people that are upset about him going into Iran, that feel like he's not doing enough on the economy. They're upset with gas prices. I mean, even on immigration, which he once sort of seemed unimpeachable on, we've seen his numbers erode in polling there. And, you know, while there's still a section of his base that will remain with him no matter what, getting them out of the polls and low turnout primaries has proved to be very difficult when Trump is not on the ballot.
13: Could a failure slow the president's efforts to primary people he doesn't like?
19: He has been more strategic with some of his endorsements this time around, but as Tam talked about, where he's aiming sort of his fire, it's about retribution. It's against these folks in Indiana. It's against Bill Cassidy that voted to convict him in that impeachment trial, against Thomas Massie that frequently crosses him as well. So I think that if there are individuals that have crossed him, I think that he will continue to do that because we've seen that's Trump's MO over and over again.
13: The president is also putting his thumb on the scale in Ohio today. Trump endorsed someone for governor who ran against him in 2024. Tell us about that race.
19: Yeah, Vivek Ramaswamy has Trump's endorsement for that contest. But I am watching the margin in this contest. He has a primary challenger, Casey Putsch, who has criticized him for being sort of too globalist. He says it's really become a really nasty primary. He said very racist things about Ramaswamy, who's the son of Indian immigrants. I think that Ramaswamy will win that primary. But I'm looking at the margin. This is a key race that I'm looking at in November because it is a closer than expected contest for governor. Ramaswamy has more money than he knows what to do with, but he's spending a lot of his own campaign cash. He's put about $25 million of his own money in there. But his Democratic challenger in the primary election is Amy Acton. She's the former head of the state health department. Now, she doesn't have a primary challenger. And we recently shifted this race from a likely Republican to lean Republican, indicating that it is tightening.
13: And you said you're watching for the margins. What will that tell you about November?
19: Well, I think, does Ramaswamy sort of have base support there? As you mentioned, he ran against Trump. He has talked, you know, he's said a lot of things that are very unpopular in the state about closing colleges there that are really local engines of jobs and different things. And so, you know, if he has some crack in the Republican support, that could be another warning sign for November in this contest.
13: Now, there's a Senate race in Ohio this fall as well, and the Cook Political Report just moved this contest from lean Republican to a toss-up. Why?
19: Republicans I've talked to are increasingly worried about this race because Democrats successfully got Sherrod Brown, who narrowly lost last time, into the contest. Now, Brown raised $12.5 million in the first fundraising quarter. He's running against an appointed senator, John Husted, who isn't as well known. So he sort of has to go out and introduce himself to voters. But this is one that's increasingly close. Again, I'd probably slightly rather be Husted at this point. But with the worsening national environment, this is a really key race that Democrats have to win, I think, if they want to win back the four seats they need for the Senate majority.
13: Jessica Taylor is with the Cook Political Report. Thank you so much for your time and your reporting.
19: Thank you, Layla.
14: Alabama's Republican-controlled legislature is in the middle of a special session to change its congressional maps. The session started Monday in response to last week's Supreme Court ruling that limited how the Voting Rights Act can be applied. The decision effectively removes race as a consideration for drawing district lines. Here's NPR's Debbie Elliott.
20: Ladies and gentlemen, the Alabama Senate will now come to order.
21: Republican leaders want the state to use 2023 congressional maps drawn by the legislature, maps that federal courts found discriminated against black voters. A three-judge panel imposed a new map that gave Alabama a second black Democrat in Congress. Now, GOP House Speaker Nathaniel Ledbetter says they have an opportunity for Republicans to win all seven of Alabama's congressional seats.
22: The people voted to have the supermajority is the way it is today. And so, this is the voice of the people. I mean, we had three judges determine how 5 million people are supposed to vote.
23: This is not just Alabama history. This is world history.
21: Democratic State Representative Wandalyn Gavan of Birmingham.
23: Alabama is first out the chute. So today in history, there was a bill filed in that will basically say that people that look like me, people that are black, people that come from marginalized communities, do not deserve to have representation.
21: Republicans argue no one is taking away anyone's vote. State Senator Chris Elliott says they're selecting a map that aligns with the Supreme Court.
24: You can use partisanship in redistricting. And so as a partisan, right, as a Republican senator, I'm interested in making sure we have as many Republicans to support the president, to support Speaker Johnson as possible.
21: Outside the state house, civil rights activists promised a fight.
25: We gonna what?
26: No!
25: We gonna what?
26: No!
21: Cheyenne Webb Kreisberg was just 8 years old when she marched on Selma's Edmund Pettus Bridge in 1965, when law officers beat peaceful protesters trying to march to Montgomery to demand equal voting rights.
25: As I reflect on that Bloody Sunday march, I am deeply saddened to stand here today for us to be in the state in which we're in, fighting.
21: Civil rights groups say they will maintain a presence at the state house as lawmakers debate changing Alabama's congressional districts. Debbie Elliott, NPR News, Montgomery.

0: Up next in our Picks of 76 series is Man in the Hills from Burning Spear. Following up the groundbreaking and revolutionary Marcus Garvey from 75, the roots reggae vocalist once again teamed up with producer Jack Ruby and his all-star session band The Black Disciples. But where the prior release had presented Garvey's ideas of Pan-Africanism and black nationalism in a fervent and revolutionary sound, Man in the Hills is more subdued, quieter, and contemplative, with a spacious mix that allowed plenty of room for Aston Family Man Barrett and Robbie Shakespeare's thick bass lines, guitar licks from Earl Chinna-Smith, and producer Ruby's signature horns. Despite the tonal shift, Burning Spear remained at the forefront of reggae's socially conscious and explicitly black roots genre, clear on songs like No More War, Black Soul, and the title track.
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2: This is Morning Edition from NPR News. I'm Leila Faldad.
3: And I'm Martinez. Millions were watching as Lindsey Vonn had the worst crash of her career on the Olympic stage this winter. While some might want to lay low after a setback like that, America's most famous downhill skier has never been one to back down. NPR sports correspondent Becky Sullivan sat down with Vonn to hear what was going through her head.
4: I met Lindsey Vonn at a hotel in New York last week. She was fully TV ready, makeup and hair, nice outfit. The gray crutches, though, were hard to miss.
5: I'm not going to be cruising around Central Park anytime soon, but at least I'm, you know, kind of in some way out and about.
4: Seeing her now, it's hard to believe that a few months ago, she was in arguably the best shape of her life.
6: Lindsey Vonn now, he's absolutely flying!
4: Vonn was the first American woman to win the Olympic downhill gold, the biggest star in skiing, but she retired in 2019. So to stage a comeback last winter at 41 after a knee replacement, it seemed impossible. Yet here she was.
6: Oldest winner of a World Cup race, Vonn is there! Unbelievable, incredible!
5: You know, my age didn't mean that I had somehow lost the ability to ski fast, you know, and that was just a really nice feeling. It felt good to be back on top again.
4: She won her first race in December, then another, but her goal was always the Olympics. The women's events this year were in Cortina d'Ampezzo, an iconic stop on the World Cup circuit, where Vonn had won a dozen times in her career. But just over a week before the Olympics, disaster struck. At a race in Switzerland, Vonn spun out of control off a jump and tore a ligament in her knee.
5: When they told me I tore my ACL, I was shocked, but also, like, I didn't miss a beat. I didn't come all this way to just, you know, stop trying.
4: For those next 9 days, she got back to work. Her leg soon felt stable. It felt strong. Meanwhile, the outside world had started to doubt her once again.
7: This whole Lindsey Vonn situation feels like a publicity stunt.
8: The elephant in the room is she's 41.
9: I think this is a monumentally difficult and also dangerous task for her to try to do.
4: And I feel like it was like the biggest question in sports media those 9 days was like, will she do it? Should she do it? Is it smart? Is it crazy? Is it doable? Is it possible? You know?
5: All the above.
4: Cut to Cortina. It was a beautiful sunny day the morning of the Olympic downhill race. I was standing at the finish line. All of us, reporters, athletes, TV announcers, and a grandstand full of fans, held our breath as Vonn stepped into the start house. Then, 13 seconds into her run, everything went wrong.
6: Gone.
4: She hooked a gate with her right arm, which spun her body around into the air. She hit the snow and tumbled down the slope. When she finally came to a stop, she couldn't move. She was in terrible pain. She acknowledges now that the torn ACL did play a role in what happened.
5: because of my ACL, I couldn't rely on certain aspects of my skiing that I normally would. And so I was trying to make a calculated plan on where I could make up time. And that second gate or third gate was a place that I knew I could ski better.
4: But missing the mark by a few inches was all it took to end her Olympic dream. We all watched, stunned, as a helicopter carried her off the mountain.
10: We love you, Lindsay. Feel strong. You will be missed.
4: Like all ski racers, Lindsay Vonn is no stranger to injury. But this was the most extreme she's ever faced. She had a complex fracture in her left leg with dangerous complications that could have led to amputation. And she broke her right ankle, too. She needed multiple emergency surgeries in the Italian ICU before she could be flown home to the U.S.
5: The pain was almost unbearable, but I felt like there were mental low points that were much worse. The amount of time in a wheelchair and just being unable to do really anything without someone taking care of me. I'm a very independent person, and I don't want to burden anybody, and I felt like I was a constant burden.
4: It's normal for anyone, even elite athletes, to go quiet when they experience a severe injury, to recover in private. Lindsay Vonn, though, has never been normal. Starting that week in the hospital in Italy, she decided to broadcast her ordeal on social media.
11: Hey, guys. Just wanted to give you a little update.
4: There were the selfies in her Italian hospital bed, the montage of her medevac flight back to the U.S. of her six-hour surgery in Colorado, the x-rays, the PT, a new motorized scooter. And in all of it, she wasn't shy about showing her busted leg, sometimes with bandages or a sock hiding the long, healing scars, but not always.
11: Life is life, and we have to take the punches as they come. So I'm going to do the best I can with this one. It really knocked me down, but I'm like Rocky. I'll just keep getting back up.
4: I found it striking how public she's been about it all. She told me she needed it, actually, because she felt so isolated.
5: I thought it was some of, like, the most introspective thought and like posting that I've ever done. And I thought it was actually really therapeutic for me because I feel like I had so many emotions that I wanted to tell people. And it was really the only way for me to do that.
4: Now she's dipping her toe back into the real world. First, a photo shoot for Vanity Fair.
5: I had been in sweatpants with no makeup for so long, and I finally felt like more feminine, and you know, I'm like, okay, I'm still here.
4: Then came this trip to New York for an educational campaign called Antibodies for Anybody for the pharma company Invivid. She signed that deal before her crash, but she says she never seriously considered backing out. In fact, Vonn says she has no regrets at all.
5: My crashes, my obstacles, everything that I've faced in my life has always made me a better person and led me down a different path that, you know, I wouldn't be where I am right now without it. Despite everything, I'm still really happy with my life.
4: She does still have a long way to go, about a million more hours of rehab, plus another surgery this fall, then another to finally address that torn ACL. Yet she won't rule out a return to the ski slope one day, if only to get some closure.
5: I never got even a chance to say goodbye to anyone. I saw my teammates in the start, and then I was whisked away in a chopper, and I never saw anyone again. Not even for racing, but just as like a human being to say, you know, this was fun, I love you guys.
4: That might take her a little while, but as she says, she's not one to hide her story. So she jokes, we'll probably hear about it on Instagram. Becky Sullivan, NPR News, New York.
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12: Hebrew Union College is the oldest Jewish seminary in the U.S. Now its campus in Cincinnati is shutting down and graduating its last four students.
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0: As KAXE turns 50 in 2026, we're cracking open the vault and taking a listen to our archives and remembering back to past birthdays.
1: Hi, this is John Prine. Wishing KAXE. How you doing? This is John Prine. I want to wish KAXE a happy 25th birthday and thank him for playing my music all these years. Thanks a million.
2: I brush my shoes and I hum from the rearview mirror. Brian's the admiration in a blind spot of regret. There was all these things.
3: On today's date, May 5th, I meet a Sora rail for the first time. This is a bird of the swamps. It's a robin-sized bird with crane-sized feet. It's got long green legs and great big feet for walking around on top of lily pads and marsh grasses and hiking amongst the cattails. This is not a bird that is seen very often. The only reason I got to see this one is that my Labrador, Madeline, brought one home to me. I saw her come stumbling up out of the swamp, and I could see right away she had something in her mouth. So I called her over, and I held out my hand, and I gave her the command, give, and she gave me a Sora rail. I was a bit surprised, having never handled one before, and I was concerned for its health, so I put it in a cardboard box and put a screen over the top, put some water in there so it would not be too thirsty, and I observed it for 12 hours, kept it overnight, and in the morning it seemed to be just fine. I took it outside, left the dog inside, and turned it loose, and it sort of ran and then flew slowly and lowly across my yard and out into the bog again.
4: As KAXE celebrates 50 years, we thank the many voices who have filled the airwaves in northern Minnesota.
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1: It's Morning Edition from NPR News. I'm Leila Fadel in Washington, D.C.
2: And Mae Martinez in Los Angeles, California. The abortion pill mifepristone can be prescribed online and sent through the mail until at least early next week.
1: Supreme Court Justice Samuel Alito issued an order Monday temporarily pausing an appeals court decision. Louisiana brought the case against the Food and Drug Administration, arguing that access to medication abortion should be restricted.
2: Here to discuss this is Julie Rovner, a longtime health policy journalist. So, Julie, the ruling that's on hold is from the Fifth Circuit, based in New Orleans. It said mifepristone could not be mailed anywhere in the country. What happened once that decision came down?
3: Well, I think it's safe to say there was mass confusion. Medication abortion today accounts for more than 60% of all abortions in the U.S., most of them using this drug. Mifepristone is also used to treat miscarriage. It's not just an abortion drug. And this order attempted to roll back its availability dramatically. Doctors, patients, and drug makers all had no idea what it meant on the ground. And I should add that this came as kind of a surprise, not just because the ruling came down on a Friday after 5 p.m. in the East, but because the Trump administration itself had asked the lower court to put the case on hold until the FDA finishes an ongoing review of mifepristone safety. Presumably that won't happen until much later this year.
2: So that brings us then to Justice Alito's order. What did that do?
3: Well, Justice Alito has only stayed the ruling for a week until next Monday. Parties in the case have just a couple of days to deliver their arguments to the justices. And next week, the court could continue to keep the status quo where telehealth abortion is available, or it could allow the appeals court ruling to take effect, or could do something else entirely. We'll have to wait and see.
2: Now, if memory serves, I know that mifepristone access has been before the high court before.
3: That's right. There was a case out of Texas in 2023. That case asked not just for availability to be rolled back to what it was prior to 2021. That's when patients physically had to get the pill handed to them by a doctor. But it asked the court to cancel the pill's FDA approval altogether. That original approval, by the way, goes back more than a quarter of a century to when Bill Clinton was president. In that case, though, the court didn't get to the question of whether or not mifepristone should remain available because the doctors group that brought the suit didn't have standing to sue. So the justices effectively punted. That's less likely with this case out of Louisiana.
2: Now, does this affect the political landscape ahead of the midterms?
3: Oh, yeah. This is something that the Trump administration almost certainly does not welcome. Anti-abortion groups have been increasingly vocal about their frustration that the president hasn't done more to limit, if not outlaw, the abortion pill. And the telehealth option has basically allowed women to get around most state bans in the 20 states that now have them. President Trump has said several times he doesn't want to impose more restrictions on abortion, because while anti-abortion groups may have a big megaphone and a lot of money, most voters support abortion rights, even in many of those red states. So instead of being able to finesse the issue between now and November, it certainly looks like abortion is going to be front and center in this year's elections, too.
2: Julie Rovner is chief Washington correspondent with NPR's partner KFF Health News. Julie, thanks.
3: Thank you.
1: A video game chain is trying to level up. GameStop has made an unsolicited bid to acquire eBay. It's an audacious bet. GameStop's market value is about $11 billion, and it's offering to buy eBay for about $56 billion. GameStop saw a trading frenzy 5 years ago when it became a meme stock thanks to Reddit users. Lauren Thomas is the Wall Street Journal reporter who broke the story about this deal, and she joins me now. Good morning, Lauren.
4: Good morning. Thanks for having me.
1: Thank you for being here. So why does GameStop CEO Ryan Cohen want eBay?
4: Yeah, it's a great question. I know a lot of people were scratching their heads over the weekend and certainly into Monday, when GameStop finally confirmed that it did make this bid. But Ryan Cohen, he's really been laying the groundwork for some time, hinting at this. You know, he's got big ideas. He's looking to pursue big, bold M&A to really scale GameStop into, or at least attempt to scale GameStop, I should say, into something much larger than what it is today. I actually spoke to Ryan Cohen first back in January. We had a piece in the Journal where he said he had a number of companies that he had set his sights on. He was doing his homework, looking to pursue a big deal. And of course, fast forward to just a couple days ago, and we found out that that target was indeed eBay.
1: Now, GameStop is making a big offer here compared to its size. Where is Cohen going to get the money to make this work?
4: Yeah, I think that's the big question. Certainly, Wall Street analysts and investors, too, are asking themselves, asking Ryan, where do you come up with the money? So, yeah. Ryan, when he made this proposal just a couple days ago, he said that he did have a $20 billion commitment from a bank, from TD Bank, for debt financing. So that's $20 billion. GameStop then has about $9 billion in cash on its balance sheet. So there's another nine. Cohen has said the deal would be 50% cash, 50% stock. So we could assume that it's possible GameStop could issue more shares of its own stock to fund part of this deal. But you're certainly still left with a gap there to ultimately get to $56 billion, like you said, which is a massive number. So I think it remains to be seen. I think there are still some lingering questions around where could GameStop potentially come up with some of this additional capital. It's possible they could bring in other partners. I wrote in my story over the weekend, you know, Cohen has been seen as someone that has ties to some of these sovereign wealth funds over in the Middle East. It's possible you could see some of these foreign investors possibly come into the deal. But that definitely remains a big question.
1: Now, eBay is worth far less today than it was at its peak about 20 years ago. But as you reported, it's been on an upswing lately. Is eBay interested in selling?
4: It's you make a great point. So Ryan Cohen's not going after a company that's, you know, got a depressed valuation, that's a certainly not a struggling retailer or e-commerce platform by any means. eBay shares ahead of this offer and ahead of this news being made public were up quite significantly over the past year. They've got a relatively new CEO that's been making a lot of steps to kind of turn the business around, and certainly in the age of AI, find new ways to use AI to really help their whole process with buyers and sellers, and just create a more efficient marketplace. And they recently actually pursued some smaller M&A of their own. eBay bought this secondhand marketplace Depop earlier this year, announced a deal to acquire Depop. And so, you know, they've been looking to tap into younger consumers as well. But that's certainly where the overlap with GameStop comes into play, younger consumers.
1: Lauren Thomas covers mergers and acquisitions for the Wall Street Journal and broke this story about GameStop wanting to acquire eBay. Thank you so much for your time and your reporting.
4: Of course. Well, stay tuned.

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1: KEXE has been serving the community of northern Minnesota since 1976. I'm Heidi Holton, and Simon Gretton recently stopped by and told us why he supports KEXE.
2: The dearth of local news in rural America is, frankly, I think, a big problem for our democracy. And the model right here of KEXE filling in and having outstanding public radio reporters filling the news gap in a rural area like ours, if the whole country had that, then our democracy would be so much the better for it. First heard about that. 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
1: 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It's 5:43. Thanks for tuning in this morning. It is Morning Edition from National Public Radio. At 6:30, we bring you National Native News. 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It's looking like a mostly sunny skies sort of day with highs 40 to 47, northwest winds 10 to 20. Overnight, we're looking at lows in the mid to upper 20s. I'm Heidi Holton with John Latimer. We've got student reports from across the state, including the Duluth area, as well as Little Falls and Palisade, the Long Lake Conservation Center. Make sure you stay tuned for that. We'd like to thank North in Bloom in downtown Grand Rapids for their support. They want to recognize moms and mom-like figures by wishing all a happy Mother's Day. Bouquets, gifts, and more. 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Coming up today at 9 o'clock, we bring you Headwaters. 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
0: It's Morning Edition from NPR News. I'm Leila Fadel.
4: And I'm A. Martinez. The beginning of May in New York marks fashion's biggest night, the Met Gala. This year's theme, fashion is art. Katie Rich was watching the red carpet. She's the awards editor for The Ankler, a newsletter that covers Hollywood. So, Katie, let's start with some of your favorite looks, because some were amazing, some were odd.
5: I think the odd ones sometimes are the point of it, right?
4: Yeah,
5: I mean,
4: yeah. You
5: see something like Chase Infinity, who is the big breakout star of One Battle After Another last year, and her dress looks like swirls of color. It looks like it's a painting painted onto her body, and she looked incredible. It's something you would never see anywhere else. I mean, it's a little more traditional than like Rachel Sennett. She had a dress that had like a big circle on her train popping out of her hip. She was chewing gum as an accessory to go with it. So, and, you know, for something like that, I think the oddness is really part of the magic.
4: Yeah, and said it had these hot pink tights too that really popped.
5: Exactly.
4: Yeah. What did you think of Bad Bunny? Bad Bunny, describe Bad Bunny's look.
5: I mean, Bad Bunny was dressed as himself, as an old man. I mean, it was really an incredible effect. I haven't seen anything talking to the people who did his makeup, if there were prosthetics or just really skilled painting involved. You know, the theme of the night really had a lot of people thinking about how the body is incorporated in fashion. So, you know, if transforming your face can be counted as part of that, you know, Heidi Klum basically was totally unrecognizable, looking like a literal marble statue. So she may have even beaten him to the punch on the face transformation, but you know, Bad Bunny is maybe the most famous person on the planet right now, so to go to something like this and make yourself almost unrecognizable, maybe that's the biggest flex of all.
6: Yeah, it was Met Gala 2056, not 2026. I mean, it looked like what he might look like, you know, 30 years from now when he's 62.
5: And he looks great, so he can be proud.
6: Yes, yes, he definitely did. So how did this year compare to other Met Galas?
5: I mean, sometimes the Met Gala theme is something like camp a few years ago, which everyone really felt like they had to go over the top and interpret. There's some that are really historical. You get people kind of dressing like Ben Franklin. I mean, this one, I think it was broad enough that people could go in a lot of different directions. You know, you have some people like Patrick Schwarzenegger showing up like in a leather jacket that looked fantastic, but not necessarily as thematic as some other ones. I mean, some of the dresses you see, they had like, you know, paintings, references to historical paintings on them, or Ben Platt, Broadway star, had like a Georges Seurat painting on his jacket. So there were some literal elements of it, but I think people could go broad and then just do some stuff that maybe was just really fun and exciting and a way to dress that they wouldn't normally, which is what I always hope for from the Met Gala.
6: Yeah, and of course Madonna needed two extra people to attend to her cape that needed to be stretched out. So of course it's Madonna.
5: Well, and you have Rihanna and Beyonce there as well. So if you're getting pop divas all being on the red carpet, they have to one up each other in some way, right?
6: Right. One more thing. I know Amazon founder Jeff Bezos and his wife Lauren Sanchez were honorary chairs and sponsors this year. What was the reaction to their involvement?
5: I mean, as far as I can tell, they kept all the protesters off the carpet. There was one moment that was reported where someone got close to crashing the barrier, but obviously security at an event like this is going to be so tight. There had been protests leading up to it. I did notice that Sarah Paulson was wearing a dress that had a dollar bill mask incorporated into it, and she said the theme was the 1%, so maybe that was her small protest on the red carpet. But, you know, otherwise it's a night that's about the museum. It's about raising money to support art, and it does seem like the focus really turned toward that after all of that lead up of the protests.
6: That's Katie Rich of The Ankler. Katie, thanks a lot.
5: Thank you.
6: It's Morning Edition from NPR News. I'm Amy Martinez.
0: And I'm Leila Faldin.
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0: From Marketplace, I'm Sabri Benishore. About 8.5 million people in the U.S. hold down more than one job. Basically, 1 in 20 workers, according to the Bureau of Labor Statistics. That is just a smidge lower than last fall, when the percentage of people running multiple gigs hit the highest level since 1999. Marketplace's Kaylee Wells has more.
2: Back in 1999, we were living in the moment before the dot-com bubble burst. Economist Nicole Smith with Georgetown University says,
3: we were spending a lot more time talking about the fact that we have increased levels of automation, what that means for job holders.
2: Sound familiar? Today, it's all about AI replacing entry-level jobs and forcing young people to piece together side hustles.
3: A lot of people are combining their primary job with the gig economy, like DoorDash and Uber and freelance work.
2: There's also a simpler reason why more people are working multiple jobs. More jobs means more money, says economist Corey Staley with Indeed Hiring Lab.
4: And I don't think there's any coincidence, you know, with the cost of a lot of different things going up and inflation. Obviously, you know, we saw that rise.
2: And with the price increases resulting from the war in Iran, Staley says the pressure to get another job might increase.
4: In the last 12 months, real wages only went up by like 0.1%. You know, so essentially real wages haven't changed. But clearly, just in the last, you know, few weeks, the price of gasoline has.
2: In the past 4 months, the percentage of people who work multiple jobs had started to inch downward. But Staley says he'll be watching to see whether stubborn inflation and rising oil prices reverse that. I'm Kaylee Wells for Marketplace.
0: Overall, oil imports to Asia cratered 30% in April to the lowest level since 2015. Meanwhile, many governments there are trying to insulate their populations from the shock by spending more on fuel subsidies or cutting fuel taxes. All right, let's do the numbers. Dow, S&P, and NASDAQ futures are up barely, less than a tenth of a percent. The yield on the 10-year Treasury is 4.44%. And even the Met Gala is not immune to inflation. Ticket prices hit six figures for the first time in the event's 80-year history, $100,000 for the invite-only fundraiser. 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
0: Lake Powell, on the border of Utah and Arizona, produces hydropower for nearly 6 million people. A 20-year mega drought fueled by climate change has caused its water levels to fall significantly. And that is changing how water from the Colorado River is being shared between seven states, 30 tribes, and 40 million people. Just a few days ago, California, Arizona, and Nevada announced a water-saving plan. They would try to, quote, stabilize the Colorado River through 2028. It would involve a 13% reduction in California's use of the river water, and Arizona and Nevada would also cut back. For more, we called up Marketplace's Amy Scott. She's host of our climate podcast, How We Survive. She's been following the situation from her home base in Denver. Hi, Amy.
5: Hi, Sabri.
0: Just how bad is the situation right now?
5: Oh, man, it is pretty grim. I mean, you can see it just looking at the mountains here in Colorado and also in Utah. We've had the lowest snowpack on record, which just means less water flowing into the Colorado River, which has already been in decline for most of this century because of overuse and drought, which has been made worse by climate change. So right now, Lake Powell, which is the reservoir created by the Glen Canyon Dam near the Arizona-Utah border, is at risk of falling below the level necessary to generate power or

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2: Yeah, it's interesting. So How We Survived did a whole season on the water crisis in the West a few years ago, and we toured this plant in Carlsbad, California, that pumps in water from the Pacific Ocean and treats it through a process called reverse osmosis. I tried tasting it. It's totally normal. Here's a clip from our tour from Michelle Peters, who is now the CEO of Channelside Water Resources, which owns the plant.
3: It's not going to be the end-all, be-all solution for everyone. It's not going to be the one thing that we can do, and that's it. But it is very much a fantastic tool to have in the tool belt when you're looking at how to increase new water supply sources.
2: San Diego County wouldn't actually pipe desalinated water to Arizona or Nevada, but the county itself holds rights to the Colorado River, some Colorado River water. So this would involve selling some of its allocation to these other users and then using the proceeds to produce more desalinated water. I should say desal is a bit controversial. It's really energy intensive, and there are concerns about the brine that is created as a byproduct and how it affects marine life. But no question there will continue to be growing demand for desalination around the world as climate change and overuse threaten water supplies.
1: Amy Scott, host of Marketplace's climate podcast, How We Survive. Amy, thank you so much.
2: You're welcome.
1: Our producers are Emma Condon, Tamar Fagan, Ashley Rodriguez, Ariana Rosas, and Erica Soderstrom. Our senior producer is Alex Schroeder. Our supervising senior producer is Meredith Gerritsen-Morby. And in New York, I'm Sabri Benishour with the Marketplace Morning Report.

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1: 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Does that phrase pop into your head from time to time? We heard from Lori from Spring Lake, who said, my Grammy always said, don't make love by the garden gate. Love is blind, but the neighbors ain't. Good to hear from you all. 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Mostly sunny today, highs 40 to 47, northwest winds 10 to 20, overnight lows in the mid to upper 20s, and tomorrow Wednesday, mostly to partly sunny, highs in the mid to upper 40s.
2: Hi, I'm Delbert McClinton, and you're listening to KAXE KBXE, your connection to northern Minnesota. And watch out for them bears, baby. I understand y'all got them. Don't need that.

0: One of the seats Democrats think they can flip. I'm Leila Fadel.
1: And I'm Martinez. We'll hear from people in Cleveland about their rising cost of living. And so many people spend most of their waking moments staring at screens. TED Radio Hour host Manoush Zomorodi has some of the latest science on staying healthy while doing it. It's Tuesday, May 5th. On this day in 1809, Mary Dixon Kice became the first woman to get a U.S. patent. She invented a way to weave straw together with silk. News is next.
2: Live from NPR News in Washington, I'm Korva Coleman. There's a test of President Trump's power of political retribution playing out in an unexpected place. Half a dozen Indiana state Senate primaries. As NPR's Tamara Keith reports, the voting ends there today.
3: President Trump said the Republican state senators who rejected his push for new congressional maps should be ashamed of themselves. Then he and his political allies worked to recruit challengers and have dumped millions of dollars into the races. Republican state senator Spencer Deary is one of the targeted incumbents.
4: You've seen it at the national level, but I think what is unprecedented is at the

0: local level. To my knowledge, there has never been an election in our nation's history where you have Washington, D.C. meddling this much in a systematic way across a state.
1: A political advisor to President Trump tells NPR these incumbents are headed to their, quote, political slaughter. Tamara Keith, NPR News.
2: The U.S. Supreme Court has temporarily reinstated people's ability to get the abortion drug mifepristone after they meet with a health provider online. Louisiana is challenging how the drug is prescribed. Louisiana significantly limits abortion. It wants to stop its residents from getting abortion medication from providers out of state. NPR's Selena Simmons-Duffin says that in 2021, a rule was dropped that required patients to go in person to obtain mifepristone.
3: When Roe v. Wade was overturned in 2022, this rules change became extremely important. It helped create a system that has allowed medication to be mailed to residents in states with bans. And that's a big part of the reason why the number of abortions nationally has not gone down at all, despite all of the state bans.
2: NPR's Selena Simmons-Duffin reporting. Pentagon officials are holding a press conference in 1 hour. They're expected to discuss conditions in the Strait of Hormuz. The U.S. military helped two commercial ships transit the strait yesterday. Ukrainian President Volodymyr Zelensky says Ukraine fired missiles deep into Russian territory last night. This comes as Ukraine also declares a temporary ceasefire starting tomorrow through Saturday. It comes ahead of Russia's celebration marking the end of World War II. NPR's Joanna Kakissis reports Russia also declared a temporary truce.
4: Writing on social media, Ukrainian President Volodymyr Zelensky said his proposed truce would start on midnight May 6th, a couple of days before the one offered by the Kremlin. Speaking in the Armenian capital, Yerevan, on Monday, Zelensky said Russian leaders are not including military equipment in the upcoming Victory Day parade in Moscow.
5: They fear drones may buzz over Red Square. This is telling.
4: Previous attempts at temporary ceasefires have failed, with Russia and Ukraine accusing each other of violations. Joanna Kakissis, NPR News.
2: This is NPR. The U.S. Secret Service says its officers in Washington, D.C. shot a man near the Washington Monument yesterday. That's not far from the White House. The Secret Service says the man opened fire first and officers returned fire. A teenage boy bystander was wounded and so was the suspect. This is the second week of testimony in a federal civil trial brought by billionaire Elon Musk against artificial intelligence company OpenAI. Musk claims the company and CEO Sam Altman betrayed founding principles. Meanwhile, OpenAI's president and co-founder took the stand yesterday. From member station KQED, Rachel Miro reports.
6: OpenAI, the company behind ChatGPT, started in Greg Brockman's living room a decade ago. Brockman said he and Sam Altman built OpenAI's team with a little help from Elon Musk. Testimony also revealed Brockman went from a salary of $175,000 to an equity stake worth some $30 billion today, thanks to undisclosed compensation from Sam Altman, a hidden financial arrangement Musk's lawyers say proves profit was always the real priority. OpenAI says Musk knew profit was always the plan and was fine with it until he lost control. Brockman will return to the stand, followed by testimony from Siobhan Zillis, the mother of four of Musk's children, and for a time, his eyes and ears on the board at OpenAI. For NPR News, I'm Rachel Miro.
2: The National Weather Service says late-season snow is falling on central Colorado and southern Wyoming. Denver and other areas will get several inches of snow today. I'm Corva Coleman, NPR News in Washington.
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8: Up next in our Picks of 76 series is Man in the Hills from Burning Spear. Following up the groundbreaking and revolutionary Marcus Garvey from 75, the roots reggae vocalist once again teamed up with producer Jack Ruby and his all-star session band The Black Disciples. But where the prior release had presented Garvey's ideas of Pan-Africanism and black nationalism in a fervent and revolutionary sound, Man in the Hills is more subdued, quieter, and contemplative, with a spacious mix that allowed plenty of room for Aston family man Barrett and Robbie Shakespeare's thick bass lines, guitar licks from Earl Chinna Smith, and producer Ruby's signature horns. Despite the tonal shift, Burning Spear remained at the forefront of reggae's socially conscious and explicitly black roots genre, clear on songs like No More War, Black Soul, and the title track.

0: It's Morning Edition from NPR News. I'm Leila Fadel in Washington, D.C.
1: And May Martinez in Los Angeles, California. Some commercial ships have left the Strait of Hormuz under a major U.S. operation to reopen the waterway.
0: Yeah, the U.S. and Iran traded fire on Monday, threatening a month-old ceasefire. The shooting erupted when the U.S. launched the operation to reopen the strait. Here's Admiral Brad Cooper, the U.S. commander, describing the first day.
2: Iran has launched multiple cruise missiles, drones, and small boats at ships we are protecting. We have defeated each and every one of those threats.
0: In a few moments, we'll look at where all this leaves negotiations between the two sides with Aaron David Miller, a longtime U.S. advisor and negotiator in the Middle East. First, here are the latest developments.
1: We're joined by NPR national security correspondent Greg Myrie. Greg, I mean, the focus for the past month has been these halting peace efforts. So are we now all heading back to more fighting?
3: Well, at this point, we can say we did see a major change in direction yesterday. You know, over the past month, the U.S. and Iranian naval blockades have kept the region very tense, lots of back and forth about negotiations, but relatively quiet. Now we see the U.S. was using this time to prepare for this operation. And there was a lot of confusion initially yesterday, reports of shooting in and around the Strait of Hormuz, of the U.S. and commercial ships on the move. It was hard to make sense of it. We finally got some clarity when Admiral Brad Cooper, the head of Central Command in the Middle East, held a hastily arranged conference call with U.S. journalists in Washington.
1: So how did Admiral Cooper explain the operation?
3: So he said multiple U.S. Navy destroyers passed through the strait going into the Gulf itself and assisted these two U.S.-flagged commercial ships coming out of the Gulf and going through the strait in the other direction. Now, these commercial ships and the new U.S. Navy ships all came under attack from Iran. Cooper said the U.S. forces shot down the incoming drones and missiles and that U.S. helicopters sank six Iranian small boats. Iran also fired across the strait and hit the United Arab Emirates. It fired missiles and drones. It set off a major fire at the country's largest oil storage facility. This was the first time the Emirates had come under attack since the ceasefire.
1: Any sense of how big this U.S. effort will be and what the ultimate goal is?
3: Yeah, Cooper said the military has set up what he called a defensive umbrella across the Strait of Hormuz. Now, we've heard a lot of talk about a possible U.S. Navy escort of oil tankers, and this is something the U.S. did way back in the 1980s. But the way Cooper described it, this is not just one Navy ship escorting one oil tanker at a time. This approach is more comprehensive.
2: I think we have a much better defensive arrangement in this process where we have multiple layers that include ships, helicopters, aircraft, airborne early warning, electronic warfare. We have a much broader defensive package than you would have ever if you were just escorting.
3: So this worked yesterday with two commercial ships. It will have to be on a much larger scale and support a steady stream of traffic to be a real success.
1: Okay, I realize we're in the first stage still, but what are the chances of it being a success?
3: Admiral Cooper says the U.S. has reached out to dozens of ships and shipping companies, and this plan has received an enthusiastic response. But our NPR colleague Jackie Northam spoke with shipping companies and a union representing workers on these vessels. They say they still got a lot of questions, that this doesn't sound like a guarantee of safety, and that they weren't prepared to change their risk assessment at this point. So we should really be watching for three things. Number one, will large numbers of ships try to go through the strait? Number two, will Iran keep firing on these ships? And third, can the U.S. keep these ships safe?
1: That's NPR's Greg Myrie. Greg, thanks a lot.
3: Sure thing, eh?
0: Now let's bring in Aaron David Miller. He was a longtime State Department negotiator and Middle East analyst. He's now a senior fellow with the Carnegie Endowment for International Peace. Good morning and welcome back to the program.
4: Good morning, Leila. Thanks for having me.
0: So the U.S. says Iran fired missiles at ships in the Strait of Hormuz, and the U.S. Navy deflected those attacks in the past 24 hours. The UAE says Iran attacked it with missiles and drones. This doesn't exactly sound like a ceasefire. Will this threaten to end it?
4: You know, I think we could be on the cusp of a serious escalation, largely because I think both sides still believe that they have the power to escalate. Mm-hmm. both sides believe that time is still on their side and that the pain threshold of the other is lower. And both have quite different goals. Even if you could create a serious negotiation and create the time and space that that's going to require, the Iranians really are not interested in just ending the war. They want to impose a new set of realities, new security realities. The regime, of course, has a new political reality. And most importantly, they've weaponized geography. And in this part of the world, you know, geography's destiny. They now have the capacity to close the straits. And yes, the U.S. Has the capacity to create a blockade. And I suppose for the president, we're prepared to stick with this for 5-6 months. Maybe he could break the Iranian economy. It still, however, might not change the Iranians' core goals, which I think they're determined to see realized.
0: So are you saying there is no real negotiations path to end this war? No diplomatic path?
4: I think there is a negotiation to end this war. Mm-hmm. I think, frankly, economic warfare and kinetic military strikes by either side won't do it. I don't think coercion is going to fundamentally change the calculations of each side. But to do a negotiation, you need a couple things, which I don't think you have right now. Number one, you need two sides who are willing and able and serious about this. Number two, you need a shared sense of urgency. I mean, people, and it's true of me and you, people take big risks, frankly, when there's a real sense of pain on one hand, but there's a real prospect of gain on the other. And I think, frankly, you don't have that shared sense of pain and gain. And finally, you need an end product, a text, right? Something. Mm-hmm. I think it was the great Hollywood mogul Samuel Goldwyn who said that an oral agreement isn't worth the paper it's written on. You're going to need a text, and you can't do this stuff, Layla, on the back of a cocktail napkin. You can't do it on a cell phone. You can't do it through intermediaries. These negotiations on the core issues that the Iranians and the Americans have raised are going to take a lot of time, and you need the time and space to do that.
0: How do you think this U.S. military operation to guide ships through the Strait of Hormuz impacts future negotiations?
4: It's an interesting question. I think as long as the straits, which are clearly dire now, as long as the straits remain a contested area and you have this sort of impasse, you have the risk of escalation. You saw it yesterday. I think both sides don't want to escalate. Mm. But I think that the Iranians probably calculate that Project Freedom is a half measure, that the Americans are not yet prepared to deploy a true escort operation and the thousands of forces that might need to be deployed along the Gulf State littoral, the kind of air and naval campaign necessary to do this. And I think they believe that launching a few drones striking the Emirati port of Jerry yesterday can so shake the confidence of shippers and insurance companies that they, at best, can make this a half measure and not fully open the straits.
0: And really quickly, I mean, how do you see this war ending? The president seems to want a way out. He keeps declaring it over, nearly over, then threatening major attacks. I mean, how do you see it ending?
4: I mean, I think it's possible to imagine a narrow deal. But I think, frankly, and I think we have to be realistic here, mm-hmm. No transformations. This is another round in historic conflict between Iran and U.S., which shows no signs of ending.
0: That's veteran diplomat Aaron David Miller. Thank you for your time.
1: A gathering of more than 40 countries discussing the future of Europe this week was dominated by the decisions of a non-participant, the United States. Terry Schultz reports on the 8th Summit of the European Political Community, or EPC.
5: Leaders of 44 nations, the European Union and NATO, gathered in the Armenian capital.
6: Good morning.
5: To shake hands and wring them a bit as they discussed how to ease global tensions, reduce oil prices, and bolster themselves against unpredictable policies coming from Washington. As a sign of Europe's desire to consolidate its alliances, for the first time, a non-European head of government was invited to an EPC summit. Canadian Prime Minister Mark Carney assured those assembled he shares their values and their views.
7: We have to actively take on the world as it is, not as we wish it to be. We know nostalgia is not a strategy, but we don't think that we're destined to submit to a more transactional, insular and brutal world.
5: French President Emmanuel Macron dropped the vagueness, but blamed Europeans as well for decades of over-reliance on the United States for security, a role the Trump administration has rejected.
6: We are experiencing the cost of our over-dependencies when we speak about the American umbrella in terms of defense and security. Let's be honest, this is the elephant in the room.
5: Hanging heavy over the meeting, President Trump's decision last week to pull thousands of troops out of Germany and to cancel the stationing of long-range missiles there. While the drawdown of U.S. forces has long been anticipated, its timing appeared linked to criticism of the Iran war from German Chancellor Friedrich Merz, on top of Trump's existing irritation that European allies wouldn't participate in attacks. NATO chief Mark Rutte seemed to confirm that suspicion, but suggested Europeans willingness to participate in the next phase, ensuring freedom of navigation in the Strait of Hormuz, would help.
8: We have seen some disappointment on the U.S. side with the reaction of Europeans to what is happening in Iran and the U.S. trying to make sure the world is safer. I would say the Europeans have heard the message.
5: The challenge remains that their message back to Trump is that this involvement will only be after all hostilities cease. And the U.S. president continues to say that's not good enough. For NPR News, I'm Terry Schultz in Brussels.
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0: It's 6:19. Thanks for tuning in to the Tuesday Morning Show. It's People Powered, KAXE. Coming up, we'll have more from Morning Edition. 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Today, it's Malachi Coons. 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We'll be telling you more about it today with me and John Latimer. 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Mostly sunny today with highs 40 to 47, northwest winds 10 to 20, overnight lows in the mid to upper 20s. 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And coming up later today, we bring you On the River. That is at 1 o'clock. And our host today is Michael Small. Tonight at 7 o'clock, Marie Debris will be our host for On the River. Training coming up in June. If you've always wanted to host a music program, now's the time to do it. 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
2: 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I'm Leila Faldin.
3: And I'm A. Martinez. Did you know the brain uses the largest portion of energy compared to any other organ? But how often are we training to better treat this invaluable body part of ours? A new book by NPR's TED Radio Hour host, Manoush Zomorodi, argues that there are better ways to be modern workers, a.k.a. people who make a living in front of a screen or two or three or four or five, that's me, every single day. The book is called Body Electric, and Manoush joins us now to talk about it. So first off, tell us about the history of Body Electric and this program, Morning Edition.
4: Well, it all started right here, actually. So a few years back, I would close my laptop at the end of the day and felt like I only had enough energy to crawl over to the couch to check my phone or watch some Netflix. I wanted to understand what was happening in my body. Just so happens that I was walking the dog and I heard our very own Allison Aubrey doing a report about a study that had been done at Columbia University Medical Center by Keith Diaz, a physiologist who found out that the best way to offset the harms of our sedentary, screen-filled lives is 5 minutes of gentle movement every half hour. This sort of formula offset people's blood glucose levels, their blood pressure, it stabilized their focus and their mood. So after I heard that, I called Keith up and I was like, why aren't we all doing this? And he said, I just don't think people can do it. So we decided to team up and ask your listeners to give it a try. And 23,000 people signed up. So we debuted the data here on Morning Edition, and I have spent the last couple years really digging through all the information and stories that we got. So it's been quite a ride. It's good to be back.
3: People do want to find ways to make their lives better, even if it's something small and simple, but they don't know what to do, or maybe they don't even have the time to think about what to do.
4: Definitely. And I think our listeners are curious. They want to know, why does it work? Even if you work out in the morning, it doesn't matter if you spend the rest of the day seated on a screen. Our leg muscles need stimulation. When you sit, you have to think of your body like a kinked garden hose. You're bent at your waistline and at your knees. And just like with water that backs up, your blood backs up. But muscle stimulation is what pulls the lipids and the glucose out of our bloodstream, that processes it, and then also pushes oxygen up to our brain, where makes it possible for us to think straight. So it's all this beautiful system that just needs constant tending to.
3: You know, I covered sports for a very, very long time before I got into public radio. But when I saw this, professional information athletes, that was a new one for me, Manoush. That was a new one for me. So how exactly do professional information athletes train?
4: Yeah, so this was sort of a concept that I concluded after going through all the information. In 1950, a quarter of jobs were sedentary. By 2019, 90% of jobs are sedentary. So an athlete treats themselves to rest and feeds their body right. I think we should be doing the same thing, even if our football is Google Docs. We can only really focus for about half an hour to an hour at a time. And that's not because you're lazy or you don't have willpower. That is a biological fact. We are not machines.
3: I grew up in the "I'll sleep when I'm dead" era. You know that phrase?
4: Mm-hmm.
3: "I'll sleep when I'm..." Yeah, so it's an excuse to just kind of always be charging hard, whether you're partying or working. You mentioned, you know, just taking a break. What do the experts say about forcing yourself to do this? Because it's difficult.
4: Actually, there's really interesting research that your brain gets into patterns, right? So let's say you have an hour where you are switching between tasks and you're answering email and looking at text on your phone and all those things. Even if the next hour is calmer, you will get stuck in that pattern to the point where you'll start switching tasks just on your own. This is the work of a UC Irvine informatics researcher, Gloria Mark. She has found that 44% of the interruptions we experience usually in the workplace come from ourselves. So no wonder we feel like our own worst enemy, right? And so I think constantly telling yourself, like, there is science, there is a reason I should do this. And that's what the 20,000 people found, that 82% of the people stuck with taking the breaks. 80% liked taking breaks. People's productivity rose slightly. They felt like they came back to their work refreshed and ready to focus.
3: So on this exact subject, there's a chapter in the book, Manoush, that I've been obsessed with. Chapter 7, hitting the refresh button, sleeping, resting, resetting. I think there's a lot of misconceptions about sleep, about what it means to get rest, proper rest. Is it possible to make up for lost sleep?
4: Unfortunately, no. You can never fully make up the work that gets done in your brain. But here's the good news, okay? Blue light, maybe not as detrimental as we thought. And for the longest time, people were like, oh, if you look at blue light, it's like taking an espresso shot right before you go to bed. But what we've now found is it's actually way more complicated than that. The blue light itself is actually pretty weak. And the new thinking is that it's displacement, right? We're using our phones to displace the sleep that we used to be doing.
3: So I'm wondering how much rest did you feel once you said, okay, this book is done?
4: Well, I'm trying to walk the talk. You know, one of our participants said it perfectly. They said, I'll be annoyed with myself and I'll be like, come on, just go take a walk. No, I have too much work. But you feel better every single time you do it. Yeah, but maybe not this time. It's this inner conversation debate that you're having with yourself. And she said that once she took two steps, she would suddenly, even just that, would make her think, okay, actually, I feel better. It's rough out there, eh? Right? It's the headlines are scary. And I think we're all just looking for something, a little something to bring back our optimism and our energy. And it's nice that this is free as well. So there's that.
3: That's Manoush Zomorodi, host of NPR's TED Radio Hour and the author of Body Electric, The Hidden Health Costs of the Digital Age and New Science to Reclaim Your Well-Being. Manoush, thank you.
4: Thank you, A.
3: This is NPR News.
5: Hebrew Union College is the oldest Jewish seminary in the U.S. Now its campus in Cincinnati is shutting down and graduating its last four students.
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0: You can tune in to that news of the afternoon, all things considered, on KAXE at 4 o'clock. It's People Powered KAXE celebrating 50 years. I'm Heidi Holton. That is John Latimer.
1: Good morning. Yeah, 50 years. That's pretty amazing.
0: Yeah, just young.
1: I know. Just 50. I'd love to be 50 again.
0: Mm-hmm. Did you see, well, this morning I kind of stood in the parking lot here for a little bit because of the color of the sky.
1: Yeah, it was gorgeous.
0: And then last night, it was like someone had taken flashlights on little areas of the woods. Like, it was like, where is the headlight coming from? Like, some of the clouds were just fascinating.
1: And that backlighting in the evening like that. Well, there's two times that I really like to look at the Eagle's Nest. One is when it's early in the morning, like now, when the sun is shining on it from the east, and in the evening when it's shining on it from the west, I can clearly see who's there and what they're up to. And it's been a great week. I saw the eaglet for the first time this past week.
0: Aww.
1: On like Tuesday or Wednesday, and then Friday I was looking. And I had seen something on Wednesday that made me think there might be two, but I wasn't sure. I saw the head of one, and then I saw something else, and I thought, is that the wing of the same bird, or is that another bird? And on Friday, I saw two heads.
0: Oh.
1: There are two eaglets in the nest, and they both look pretty good, and the parents look like they're doing a good job. They're bringing food all the time, so I'm hopeful. It's been a couple of years since the nest has produced any offspring, so it'll be nice if we can get one or two of those guys back into flying, and who knows, maybe they'll show up on my deck as others have.
0: Wow. Things to see right now. We're seeing all kinds of stuff popping up. Little crocuses in the middle of raspberry bushes that we didn't know were there. And,
1: what are you doing? How did you get there?
0: Yeah.
1: The things we're not seeing. No leaves on the aspens yet. Mm. And maybe it's true where you are, but where I live, it is not true. And this is now 6 days late. So I will see. You're going to hear a lot more about Big Tooth and Trembling Aspens this morning on the Phenology Show. So stay tuned for that. Mm-hmm. And we have notes. There's a woman named Susan who lives up by Ely, and she sent me some really detailed information about hazel, red maple, and elderberry. Three things that I watch very closely. And in Ely, those plants are just coming into flower. And here, those plants are done flowering and are moving on. Although not the red elderberry, but in the case of the red elderberry, hers are at that stage where it's just starting to be leaf out, where you can finally see the stems on the leaves. And mine are well past that. I have leaves that are 4 or 5 inches long. So we are, as you might expect with phenology, it moves across the state from the southwest to the northeast, and it is continuing to move, and signs are continuing to happen, and I hope you're out picking up a few of those signs yourselves. I look out the window here, and I see a lot of green. Most of the willows along the river have bud break, bringing out their leaves, and so it won't be long. There are a lot of green things out there. Some of them are female fruit capsules, I guess you'd call them, female flowers on the aspens, and some of their cousins. When I look out here, it looks like I don't think that's an aspen. I think it is a balsam poplar, but it's not a big tooth aspen. At any rate, lots of green flowers. Check them out. If you have aspen leaf out, let me know. I'd like to know where it's happening, where the line is, because I suspect it's a few days from being here. And we have had some late years for aspen leaf out.
0: Look what's happening outside our window.
1: Well, it's not raining, or is it?
0: A little bit of snow.
1: Oh, that's, yes, it is. I see just it now. Oh, yes.
0: We saw some last night, just a little bit as we were walking around the woods. And we're seeing it pop up today and tonight and Wednesday, too. And this just very slight chances. You'll see just a few flurries of precipitation. So today's supposed to be 42 to 47 with breezy northwest winds 10 to 20 miles an hour. We'll look at what the temperatures are right now across the region. We've got 30 degrees in Hibbing and Bemidji, Aiken and Grand Rapids at 31, Brainerd at 33, Bagley reporting 30. It's looking like Virginia at 30. So we could see a slight chance of some rain and some snow.
1: Yeah.
0: May 5th. Woohoo.
1: Got a note from the Hoppies. And they said that there were 5 different warblers in their yard yesterday. I'm suspecting that they are probably hanging tight this morning. Mike North from Brainerd sent me a note about yellow rumps. And he's got a lot of suet feeders out. And the yellow rumps are really, really hitting the suet hard. And part of the reason for that is that there's very little food out away from the water, which is where you'll find the tree swallows right now. They are back, but they're not hanging out over the fields. They're hanging out over the lakes and streams and rivers looking for those insects that are beginning to emerge. But there has been this really slow development of insects coming out because of the cold weather. And so things like yellow-rumped warblers are finding food sources around people's suet feeders and the like. You might see this year, and this has happened in the past, you might see scarlet tanagers and indigo bunting showing up at your feeders, because when they first come back, if there's not food available, they'll sort of follow the other birds around and go, where are you getting something to eat? And they could end up on your feeders. There have been other years where that has happened, so keep your camera handy. I've got Dell, over in Pinewood. He sent me a bunch of pictures one year of indigo buntings, scarlet tanagers, and goldfinches on his feeder. So we had red, yellow, and red, yellow, and blue right on his feeder. It was wonderful. Yeah. So you may experience that this year. It's kind of late. Spring is a little slow to develop, and you might find some of those birds have come north and find themselves in a bad spot and show up at your bird feeder for a little extra nourishment. So keep after it. Keep your feeders out for a few more weeks if you're the type that take them in for the summer. Just wait a couple weeks and give some of those birds a little extra nourishment when they are having trouble finding it elsewhere.
0: We'd love to hear from you throughout our program today. What are you seeing? You can text 218-326-1234. We'll be bringing you student phenology. Up next, we've got National Native News. We've got a report coming from Standing Rock Community High School in Fort Yates, North Dakota. Lots of things going on in our region today. From 4:30 to 7, Northland Law Enforcement Canine Foundation invites you to meet the pack. It's at Hibbing Memorial Building. You can see canine officer demonstrations. Meet the dogs and tour vehicles. There'll also be a raffle and food and beverage for purchase. Proceeds benefit the canine programs of area law enforcement agencies.
2: This is National Native News. I'm Jill Freitas. 2 adult students at Standing Rock Community High School in Fort Yates, North Dakota, are facing federal charges following an alleged assault against a minor classmate last fall. As Brian Bull of Buffalo's Fire reports, questions remain if a culture of tolerance led up to the incident.
3: The National Day of Theater Readings for Missing and Murdered Indigenous Women and Relatives is being coordinated by Jeanette Harrison, Creative Director of Native Performing Arts Network. She says at last check, 25 theater organizations in 12 cities will feature works created by at least 15 Native playwrights.
4: I don't know that there has ever been a moment in history when we have had this many Native playwrights on so many American stages at the same time.
3: One participating group is Minnegijik Theater Ensemble, based in Champlain, Minnesota, which will perform I Is for Invisible by Delana Studi and Say Their Names by Marcy Rendon. Ensemble founders Sarah Polatsky-Warzea and Adrian Zimiga-January say they're approaching the event with reverence and care.
5: We came to a realization that when we're speaking these people's names, we needed to offer something. So we do a tobacco offering in each one of their names in that way, that this is not something that is theatrical. It really is more of a call to action piece.
6: I believe that the families want us to continue to remember their loved ones. And while it might be really challenging, you know, some people maybe can't sit through it. If we keep ourselves grounded, honor our medicines, honor our belief systems and our communities, it feels very purpose-driven and important.
3: Another venue, Dancing Pony Productions in Chicago, is doing an original mixed-media work based on Brianna Johnny's famous If I Go Missing letter, which takes on how law enforcement responds to MMIW cases. Dancing Pony owner Louis Vasseur.
7: When I heard of this, I just jumped at the chance because Native theater just doesn't get the respect that we deserve. There's a lot of great stories out there. There's a lot of great playwrights, actors. You know, it's an important story to get out.
3: A complete listing of all participating theater groups, as well as the featured Native playwrights and their work, can be found at the Native Performing Art Network's website. For National Native News, I'm Brian Bull.
2: The full investigative article can be found at buffalosfire.com. A group opposed to a massive Arizona copper mining project filed a petition last week before the Ninth Circuit Court of Appeals. They're hoping the court will reconsider the recent Oak Flat land swap between the U.S. Forest Service and Resolution Copper. KJZZ's Gabriel Piedrasio has the details.
8: A split three-judge panel from the very same appeals court allowed the controversial transfer to proceed after tossing out a slew of lawsuits while also lifting an injunction back in March. But plaintiffs now argue they still have a case to be made. Judge Johnny Rawlinson agrees. In her dissenting opinion from April, she wrote that before the court stamps its seal on a decision that will, quote, completely annihilate sacred Native lands, we must be certain that every I was dotted and every T was crossed. And that simply is not the case. For National Native News, I'm Gabriel Pietrazio.
2: An FNX original children's series is earning national recognition. Navajo Highways, created by Pete Sands and filmed in Moab, Utah, has been nominated for 2 Emmy Awards by the Pacific Southwest chapter of the National Academy of Television Arts and Sciences. The nominations, announced recently, honor the show's educational content and set design. The Navajo language series teaches culture and storytelling through the journey of a young girl connecting with her roots. I'm Jill Freitas.
0: National Native News is produced by Kawanak Broadcast Corporation with funding in part by the Annenberg Foundation and the Ford Foundation. 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With your membership, we can do the kind of programming that you have come to rely on and you love, like student phonology that'll be coming up. 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Over $50,000 we raised.
1: I saw that. Yeah. That was so impressive. Thank you all for your contributions. I am stunned and deeply in debt to all of you for your continued support. When I started all this, 42, 43 years ago, I had no idea that I'd still be here doing this, but Here I am, and
0: I know,
1: still enjoying it, still helping people to put their phone in their pocket and hear and see the world. When I walked in this morning, you know, the little art piece out here, there are several, but there's one with a series of long rods with balls at the top.
0: Yeah.
1: There was a robin sitting at the top of that on one of the balls, and it was singing, and I walked by and I said, you know, good morning, and it just sat there and sang, and I was like, yeah, thanks.
0: Yeah, that's a, John Bauer did the, all the art outside of our building.
1: Oh, okay.
0: Commissioned it with artists like the one we're looking at here, the fish. But that one is actually a wind chime if the wind is loud enough. And Malachi was saying yesterday was the first time he actually heard it.
1: Yesterday would have been a day. Uh-huh. It was pretty windy yesterday. I had trouble hearing things outside. I couldn't hear the ravens flying. I couldn't hear a lot of things, but that's all right. Yeah. Some days it's like that. Other days it's still and quiet, and you can hear the voices of all the little critters out there. Frogs are calling. Birds are singing. There's no reason not to put your phone in your pocket and enjoy the world.
0: Yeah.
1: It's a good time of year to do that.
0: Sure is. Coming up, we'll have Phenology. Thanks for being here. We're expecting partly sunny skies with a slight chance of rain and snow today with highs 42 to 47. Northwest winds up to 20 and mostly cloudy tonight, lows in the mid to upper 20s.
1: 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It is time for our student talkbacks, and many of you who are familiar with this enjoy these moments. We take the voices of children from across the state, and we invite them to tell us what's happening at their house. Funding for Phenology Talkbacks is provided in part by the Minnesota Environment and Natural Resources Trust Fund. Phenology Talkbacks are produced by Heidi Holton. And our first report this week comes from Northern Lights Community School in Warba.
9: Hi, this is Sir Williams with the Northern Lights Community School Phenology Report. And today we went outside and we heard some chickadees doing their mating call. And we also saw some male aspen catkins falling. And if you look up in the trees, you can notice that some of them are staying up there and they're remaining a little bit green. Also, both of the male and female pussy willows are both in full sex flower. And also, the round leaf dogwood, it hasn't changed yet. And the red maple, that's began to flower.
10: My name's Caden, and you know, on Sunday I was out walking and enjoying nature, and I'd seen some common loons near Crystal Lake down in Rapids, and I haven't seen those there in a while. Like, it's my first time seeing them at my local lake, because I usually thought, oh, you know, they don't like humans, and they usually stay out in the wilderness, like in the up north areas where no one really lives. But, you know, that was a unique thing I saw.
11: We also noticed that there is no changes with the Scotch pine and the Jack pine.
12: This is Blaze here, and one thing that I noticed while we were out on our nature walk is that the Tartarian honeysuckle is in its budding phase of leaf out, is invasive species of honeysuckle.
13: Hello, my name is Sophia, and this is Northern Lights. I noticed specifically the red elderberry budding, and it was beginning to leaf out. Unknown willow shrub flower buds, they began to show.
1: Thank you. That was Sir, Caden, Blaze, and Sophia, four really interesting and interested students from the Warba Northern Lights Community School. And they were on a hike with me. We saw all of the things that they mentioned. Sir talking about the chickadees singing their Phoebe songs, male catkins falling. It's hard to believe it was just a week ago. They are all down now. Some are staying green. Those are the females. The male and female pussy willows have, a week ago, they were at the peak of their flower. There was pollen easily knocked off of the male flowers, and the female flowers were right there and ready to receive. So it was quite a day for that. And Caden talking about seeing a common loon on Ice Lake in Grand Rapids. And being aware. I think more than anything, what's cool about the students is that they become aware of the world that they're in. And it becomes more than just, you know, where am I going, what's on my phone, and how soon before we get to eat. They're actually out there enjoying themselves. And Sophia, she and I took a really close look at the red elderberry, and you can see the flower heads on there, not flowering yet, but definitely showing the flower heads and leaves are out on the red elderberry. And the willow shrubs, just looking out the window here, I can see a number of willow trees and shrubs that are budding, that are showing signs of green. And it doesn't take too discerning of an eye to notice that there's a lot of that going on across the Northland right now. Our next report comes from Darcy Rolfe and Lee Jackson's classes at the North Shore Community School near Duluth.
14: Hello from North Shore Community School on the North Shore of Lake Superior. This is the phonology report for the week of April 25th, 2026. My name is Josie and I'm your phonologist for this week. On Monday, April 27th, 1 inch of rain was reported in Duluth. On the morning of Wednesday, April 29th, Ms. Jackson's class spotted snow flurries outside when they were working on their sea change project. Thursday, April 30th also had a few snow flurries in the afternoon. Friday, May 1st, brought frozen puddles in the early morning, along with a thin layer of frost. On Friday, April 24th, Ms. Williams' class found the first round-lobed hepatica blooming in the deer exclosure. There were only 3 flowers found, but by Tuesday, April 28th, the preschoolers found a bunch of flowering hepatica all over the deer exclosure. Also, this week, the red maples are flowering, and the catkins from the quaking aspen have dropped, meaning they are done flowering. Ms. Rolfe's neighbor had a flock of evening grosbeaks in the morning of Saturday, April 25th. They also spotted a pair of American widgeon ducks in their pond on the same day. Also, on Saturday, Miss Urban saw horned grebes and red-throated grebes on Lake Superior. On Wednesday, April 29th, Miss Urban saw a broad-winged hawk in the school forest, the first of the year. On Thursday, April 30th, Miss Beagle's class saw a white-crowned sparrow on the bird feeder outside of their classroom, another first of the year. Also on Thursday, Nina saw the first swans of the year at her house. Thursday, April 28th, Miss Rolfe's class spotted a Franklin ground squirrel on the school property. They are true hibernators that spend the majority, about 90% of their lives underground. They are among the first mammals to enter hibernation in the fall and last to emerge in the spring. Thursday, April 28th, in Lakeside, there is a lot of activity on the pussy willow salix discolor. There is a painted lady butterfly, 20-plus small bees flocking to it, likely mason bees, and at least one bumblebee. On Tuesday, April 28th, Miss Jackson heard frogs calling in the swale of the school playground. This concludes the phonology report. Have a great week and be observant.
1: Thank you very much. That was a great report, as always. Josie did a wonderful job, and boy, those kids in Duluth, they are just blessed. They have, it's an outdoor setting for those classes, and they really do improve their abilities to see what's going on in nature. Just looking back, they had an inch of rain on the 27th of April, and then snow flurries for a few days after that. And we had some snow flurries here this morning. It's never too late in the spring for it to snow. Yeah, I'm pretty sure that you probably could record snow every month of the year, maybe excluding July. But I would be surprised if July got excluded. There was some ice on the puddles. That was typical. We had some 27, 28 degree weather. Very cool for this time of year. Round lobe hepatica are blooming, and they're blooming at my house as well, so that's kind of interesting to see. And we will be kind of following up on that. I'll be looking at the hepaticas at my house, and I looked at them yesterday, and they're doing just fine. Lots of flowers. The quaking aspen have dropped their male flowers. A flock of evening grosbeaks, and I had one male evening grosbeak show up at my feeder this past week. So apparently, these would be the last ones coming from somewhere and headed north, would be my guess. Miss Urban saw horned grebes and red-throated grebes on Lake Superior. You may never come across a grebe in your life, but if you do, take a moment. They are stunning little birds. We used to call them hell divers as duck hunters because they could slip underwater in a blink of an eye. They could be sitting there on the water, and you'd blink, and they were gone. And you'd be like, where did that bird go? Anyway, Horned grebes and red-throated grebes, pretty amazing. Broad-winged hawks, white-crowned sparrows. I had a note from my friend Emma who said that she had, well, actually sent me a picture of a white-crowned sparrow. They migrate through. So this is a bit like the fox sparrow and the American tree sparrow. They're going to be coming through in the spring and fall. Most of the rest of the year, they will be only a memory. Franklin's ground squirrel. Nice little note about the Franklin's ground squirrel. This is the one that a lot of people would call it a gopher. We don't really have pocket gophers this far north. A few, but not very many, especially in the Grand Rapids area. And then moving to the northeast from here, even fewer. But we do have this the Franklin's ground squirrel, which is a tawny, kind of a khaki gray squirrel that you're going to see on the ground. And unlike the chipmunk, when it runs, when the ground squirrel runs, its tail is held flat, straight behind the body. A chipmunk, when it runs, a lot of times it'll hold its tail straight up in the air. So you have to be a little discerning. And if you get a good look, you're going to realize right away that the ground squirrel is larger and has no stripes, and so you'll be curious as to what it is you've seen. But they are plentiful, and especially in field areas, they do a real nice job of hanging out here. The pussy willows, a lot of activity, a lot of color, a lot of flowering going on. My pussy willows at home are done. They have completed their flowering. But this past week, they were pretty much at their peak. Painted lady butterfly. Had another report of a painted lady from John Weber, who is a really good observer over in Nevis. And so they're definitely out.

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1: Heard the first leopard frogs of the season on the lake. Lexi and others saw a muskrat, and Shania spotted a beaver.
2: In the woods, Grace noted that a hippocot is blooming. Soraya identified an American carrion beetle. Avery found a jelly mushroom. Anna saw a gardener snake. Reese counted 7 deer of her cabin window. Charisma spotted a variety of different woodpeckers. Kate and her group found a tiny baby painted turtle walking in the grass. They named it Brownie and carried it to the lake. Others saw a painted turtle swimming in the lake and basking in the midday sun. It's a great time to explore nature, and we want to remind everyone to unplug and get outside and live connected.
3: Yeah, and speaking of living connected, we're going to move that school from Anoka to Andover.
4: That's right.
3: Our apologies. The Crooked Lake Elementary School in Andover was reporting from the Long Lake Conservation Center. If you heard them talking about leopard frogs, the frogs you heard singing in the background were the boreal chorus frogs. But it was absolutely verisimilitude there. That they were frogs calling for sure. Beavers, hepaticas blooming, an American carrion beetle, jelly mushrooms, garter snakes, saw some deer, a variety of woodpeckers, a tiny baby painted turtle. This time of year, if you find a baby turtle, it overwintered in its nest and just now has emerged. And this is typical of this time of year. The turtles, the female turtles who will come out and lay eggs, will do so at the end of this month and the first part of June. And those eggs will take 80 to 90 days to hatch. And if they are hatching and emerging, you'll see little baby turtles in the fall. But some of the painted turtle eggs, some of the painted turtles hatch, but don't emerge from the nest. They just stay there. And basically, as I can see it, they must freeze solid because they're within, like, well, 5 inches of the surface. And let me tell you, that's not very far. So interesting. Their little baby turtle, Brownie, they carried it to the lake. I'm hoping that it will be just fine. I guess that's a good spot for it. We have several more student reports coming, but we will catch up to those in the next hour, probably around 7:45. So stay tuned for that. In the meantime, we will have more news from National Public Radio and my own personal phenology report coming up at 20 after 7 this morning. This is 91.7 KAXE Grand Rapids, 90.5 KBXE Bagley Bemidji, 89.9 Brainerd, and on your smart speaker. 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
4: We've got the Up North Report coming up next that will include some stories about some grass fires that were happening near the Crosby area, so stay tuned for that. And we did get a text in, John. Beth from Aurora says, we're visiting family in Ottawa, and on our walks, we have heard and have seen a lot of cardinals, much more sightings of cardinals than of robins.
3: Wow. Yeah, that sounds like a trip to southern Minnesota. Sounds like a delightful place to be.
4: Yeah.
3: We receive support from North Country Homes and Family Services, providing compassionate mental health care services to children and families at home, school, and in the community. 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
5: For KAXE News, I'm Larissa Donovan with the Up North Report. A pedestrian has died after being struck by a vehicle Friday night in Brainerd. He was identified as 48-year-old Michael John Alger of Baxter. The Brainerd Police Department reports officers responded to the intersection of South 10th Street and Industrial Park

0: Road around 10 p.m. and located an unresponsive man. The vehicle involved was driven by an 18-year-old male from Brainerd. The crash remains under investigation. An Itasca County Sheriff's deputy was shot Monday. The deputy was shot while responding to a call in Max, about 20 miles northwest of Deer River. Sheriff Joe Dasovich said in a brief interview Monday evening that the deputy was airlifted to Duluth and was in stable condition. A news release from the sheriff's office says the suspect involved is in custody, and authorities state there is no ongoing threat to the public. The Minnesota Bureau of Criminal Apprehension will investigate the incident per standard protocol. The following report contains information that may be upsetting for some listeners. A former Bemidji charter school teacher was sentenced to more than 3 years in prison for possessing and distributing child sexual abuse material. 31-year-old Austin Claisman pleaded guilty to 2 of 7 felony charges in February and was sentenced last week. Claisman was formerly employed at Voyager's Expeditionary High School as a teacher and a board member. The Beltrami County Sheriff's Office received a tip from the National Center for Missing and Exploited Children last June, alleging the offending material was distributed from a Bemidji IP address. Voyagers made a statement at the time of Claisman's arrest that the conduct did not take place on school property and did not involve students or staff. Claisman is anticipated to be released in November 2027 and expected to remain on supervised probation through 2032. Firefighters across the region were busy responding to grass fires over the weekend as conditions remained dry and windy. A fire just west of Crosby led to the temporary closure of mountain bike trails in the Cuyuna Country State Recreation Area on Sunday. Pillager Fire and Rescue and the Brainerd Fire Department responded to back-to-back fires early Monday morning. On Saturday, firefighters in St. Louis County battled a blaze at a remote cabin that spread through vegetation on Brimson Road, near where wildfires burned large swaths a year ago. 8th District Democrats endorsed Trina Swanson at their convention Saturday. Megan Buffington has more.
1: Swanson of Hermantown earned over 70% of votes on the first ballot in a crowded field. She's a former federal worker, most recently working as the Director of International Operations for U.S. Citizenship and Immigration Services. According to her campaign website, when the Trump administration asked her to carry out directives she believed were unethical, Swanson left her role and started an immigration law firm. Republican Harry Welty of Duluth plans to primary stop her for the fifth time. At least two others plan to run as Democrats in the August primary. One is Bob Helland of Duluth. The other is recent race entrant former reality TV star Luke Gulbronson of Eveleth. At the convention, Gulbronson withdrew himself from the endorsement process, saying he would instead take his campaign directly to the voters. Megan Buffington, KAXE News.
0: Bemidji State University alumni and others endured bitter winds, rain, and sleet during a tree planting ceremony on campus Monday morning. More than 200 trees on campus were toppled in last summer's severe windstorm. The BSU Alumni and Foundation launched the Replant Our Roots campaign last fall. Bob Green is a BSU alum from 57. He reached out to the foundation last August after driving through the area following the storm, wishing to assist with the replanting effort. His commemorative tree is for his late brother, Jim, who also attended Bemidji State.
2: I know we're not going to see the maturity of these trees. At least I won't. I just turned 91.
0: Aubrey Coleman is a BSU grad of 97, and she and her friends lived in the dorms at Oak Hall. She was integral to planting two trees near the dormitory Monday.
3: We still get together with every summer, and so we purchased a tree in honor of that friendship. And unfortunately, one of our friends had passed, so we also purchased a tree in honor of Linda.
0: Tree donations were $1,000 each, with the foundation selling all 75 dedicated trees. That's it for the Up North Report. From the KAXE News Desk, I'm Larissa Donovan, telling the stories of northern Minnesota through local news.
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5: Coming up, we'll have more news from National Public Radio. We'll learn how the administration is getting involved in state primary races. Stay tuned for those stories. I'm Heidi Holton. With John Latimer, we just heard from Noah in Britt. He says, good morning from the homestead. A light coating of snow greeted us with its unwelcome presence overnight. A pair of mallards have been enjoying the vernal pond for the better part of a week now. Perhaps nesting will occur nearby. First female evening grosbeak showed up at the feeder yesterday afternoon. Red-winged blackbirds, sparrows, and numbers of purple finches are regular sight now. Yellow-rumped warbler was heard and spotted. Few juncos still being seen, and lots of flickers calling. Turkeys are gobbling away but staying hidden, and hawks and kestrels are on the hunt as they are a common sight overhead. Great blue heron and a group of pelicans spotted in a nearby lake. Holy cow, Noah.
6: Yeah, nice. Yeah. Noah's definitely outside. That boy has got his eyes open. He's tuned.
5: He says, our honeybees are loving the warmer days and finding plenty of nectar and pollen to forage now. Looking like it's going to be a rewarding first year of honey harvesting. Lots to see and be amazed by out there.
6: Thanks, Noah. Nice to hear those notes. Great to hear that you're out. Evening grosbeaks, I saw one, the kids saw one, or a flock of them in Duluth, and now Noah's seen them in Britt. Mm-hmm. It's like, wow. They must be sliding north from wherever they spent their winter. They were pretty well hidden at my house. I did not see one until just the other day. So nice to know that they're coming back. 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
5: Our question of the week, what's something your mom or your grandma always said? You can text us 218-326.
6: Where are your mittens?
5: 1234. My mom would say, I don't know, look on the ceiling. You know how we always lost everything and mom somehow is going to find it?
6: Yeah.
5: There you go. We've got more from Morning Edition coming up at 9 o'clock. It is Malachi Coons for Headwaters.
7: It's Morning Edition from NPR News. I'm Leila Fadel in Washington, D.C.
8: And Mae Martinez in Los Angeles, California. Today is primary day in Ohio and Indiana, and we're closely watching half a dozen state Senate primaries in Indiana.
7: Yeah, you heard that right, state Senate. But there are national implications for these local races. President Trump said the incumbents should be primaried. The results will test Trump's power of political retribution.
8: NPR senior political correspondent Tamara Keith was in Indiana last week. Joins us now, Tamara. Indiana's a big red state, so why is the president of the United States involved in the state Senate primaries?
9: Yeah, the GOP-controlled state Senate in Indiana rejected President Trump's efforts to get them to redraw the state's congressional district lines. And Trump responded by saying the Republicans who voted no should be ashamed of themselves and should be primaried. And then his political team got to work with outside groups recruiting challengers, spending millions of dollars to boost their campaigns. He even met with the challengers at the White House.
8: All right, so put that into perspective for us.
9: Yeah, these are state Senate primaries, usually relatively sleepy affairs focused on local issues. But according to data from Ad Impact, there's been nearly $7 million spent just on TV ads. You can add millions more for mailers and other campaign efforts. I went out door knocking with State Senator Jim Buck, and he told me this is unprecedented.
10: I mean, you go back as far as you can go. Washington meddle into our elections like they have this time.
9: He told me that in past cycles, if he spent $150,000 on his race, that would be a lot of money. This time he's had more than $1 million dumped on him, with ads calling him a Republican in name only, or RINO. He's not a never Trumper. He campaigned for Trump in 2016, 2020, and 2024.
8: So what are these races about? Are they about redistricting, Trump, something else?
9: Well, I asked State Senator Spencer Deary that, and he said the fight over the congressional maps isn't what voters talk to him about.
11: It is affordability, affordability, affordability, I think 1 through 3. And most people kind of remember that we did something with redistricting, but they don't really know the ins and outs. It's kind of in the weeds.
9: And most of the ads aren't even talking about redistricting. Still, this is a test for President Trump. He is putting a lot of energy into trying to take out incumbent Republicans who have crossed him. He's also very involved in the upcoming primaries for Senator Bill Cassidy in Louisiana, who voted for impeachment after January 6th, and Congressman Thomas Massie in Kentucky, who has been a general pain in Trump's side.
8: Thing is, though, President Trump has record low approval ratings right now, and Republicans are defending narrow majorities in Congress. So why focus on primaries in red states?
9: Marty Obst, a longtime Republican consultant in Indiana involved in this effort to oust the incumbents, told me that the president is the leader of the party and Republicans need to fall in line or there will be consequences. And he feels good about their chance of success today.
12: I think it goes to show the strength of his political operation, and also in the fact that he still has a strong amount of support, particularly in conservative red states around the country.
9: A Trump political advisor not authorized to speak on the record said these incumbents are headed to their, quote, political slaughter, and there's plenty of campaign cash to send a message in Indiana and continue to defend Republican majorities in Congress.
8: All right, that's NPR's Tamara Keith. Tam, thanks.
9: You're welcome.
7: Jessica Taylor is also paying close attention to today's primaries. She's the Senate and Governor's Editor for the Cook Political Report. Thank you for joining us, Jessica. Good morning.
13: Good morning, Layla.
7: So we just heard how deeply President Trump has been involved in these state races in Indiana. How unusual is it for a president to get involved in state races like this?
13: It's very unusual, but Trump has proved over and over again that he is an unusual president. So I think that he has grudges and he's going to see them through because he wanted this redistricting done in Indiana and was unable to get it through because of these state senators.
7: What would it say about President Trump's influence if these Republican state senators could defy the president and then hold on to their seats?
13: It could be a warning sign that Trump's influence with his base is eroding. I mean, you have even the most loyal people that are upset about him going into Iran, that feel like he's not doing enough on the economy. They're upset with gas prices. I mean, even on immigration, which he once sort of seemed unimpeachable on, we've seen his numbers erode in polling there. And, you know, while there's still a section of his base that will remain with him no matter what, getting them out of the polls and low turnout primaries has proved to be very difficult when Trump is not on the ballot.
7: Could a failure slow the president's efforts to primary people he doesn't like?
13: He has been more strategic with some of his endorsements this time around, but as Tam talked about, where he's aiming sort of his fire, it's about retribution. It's against these folks in Indiana. It's against Bill Cassidy that voted to convict him in that impeachment trial, against Thomas Massie that frequently crosses him as well. So I think that if there are individuals that have crossed him, I think that he will continue to do that because we've seen that's Trump's MO over and over again.
7: The president is also putting his thumb on the scale in Ohio today. Trump endorsed someone for governor who ran against him in 2024. Tell us about that race.
13: Yeah, Vivek Ramaswamy has Trump's endorsement for that contest. But I am watching the margin in this contest. He has a primary challenger, Casey Putsch, who has criticized him for being sort of too globalist. He says it's really become a really nasty primary. He said very racist things about Ramaswamy, who's the son of Indian immigrants. I think that Ramaswamy will win that primary. But I'm looking at the margin. This is a key race that I'm looking at in November because it is a closer than expected contest for governor. Ramaswamy has more money than he knows what to do with, but he's spending a lot of his own campaign cash. He's put about $25 million of his own money in there. But his Democratic challenger in the primary election is Amy Acton. She's the former head of the state health department. Now, she doesn't have a primary challenger. And we recently shifted this race from a likely Republican to lean Republican, indicating that it is tightening.
7: And you said you're watching for the margins. What will that tell you about November?
13: Well, I think, does Ramaswamy sort of have base support there? As you mentioned, he ran against Trump. He has talked, you know, he's said a lot of things that are very unpopular in the state about closing colleges there that are really local engines of jobs and different things. And so, you know, if he has some crack in the Republican support, that could be another warning sign for November in this contest.
14: Now, there's a Senate race in Ohio this fall as well, and the Cook Political Report just moved this contest from lean Republican to a toss-up. Why?
13: Republicans I've talked to are increasingly worried about this race because Democrats successfully got Sherrod Brown, who narrowly lost last time, into the contest. Now, Brown raised $12.5 million in the first fundraising quarter. He's running against an appointed senator, John Husted, who isn't as well known. So he sort of has to go out and introduce himself to voters. But this is one that's increasingly close. Again, I'd probably slightly rather be Husted at this point. But with the worsening national environment, this is a really key race that Democrats have to win, I think, if they want to win back the four seats they need for the Senate majority.
14: Jessica Taylor is with the Cook Political Report. Thank you so much for your time and your reporting.
13: Thank you, Layla.
8: Alabama's Republican-controlled legislature is in the middle of a special session to change its congressional maps. The session started Monday in response to last week's Supreme Court ruling that limited how the Voting Rights Act can be applied. The decision effectively removes race as a consideration for drawing district lines. Here's NPR's Debbie Elliott.
15: Ladies and gentlemen, the Alabama Senate will now come to order.
16: Republican leaders want the state to use 2023 congressional maps drawn by the legislature, maps that federal courts found discriminated against black voters. A three-judge panel imposed a new map that gave Alabama a second black Democrat in Congress. Now, GOP House Speaker Nathaniel Ledbetter says they have an opportunity for Republicans to win all seven of Alabama's congressional seats.
17: The people voted to have the supermajority is the way it is today. And so, this is the voice of the people. I mean, we had three judges determine how 5 million people are supposed to vote.
18: This is not just Alabama history. This is world history.
16: Democratic State Representative Wandalyn Gavan of Birmingham.
18: Alabama is first out the chute. So today in history, there was a bill filed in that will basically say that people that look like me, people that are black, people that come from marginalized communities, do not deserve to have representation.
16: Republicans argue no one is taking away anyone's vote. State Senator Chris Elliott says they're selecting a map that aligns with the Supreme Court.
19: You can use partisanship in redistricting. And so as a partisan, right, as a Republican senator, I'm interested in making sure we have as many Republicans to support the president, to support Speaker Johnson as possible.
16: Outside the state house, civil rights activists promised a fight.
20: We gotta what? We gotta what?
16: Cheyenne Webb Kreisberg was just 8 years old when she marched on Selma's Edmund Pettus Bridge in 1965, when law officers beat peaceful protesters trying to march to Montgomery to demand equal voting rights.
20: As I reflect on that Bloody Sunday march, I am deeply saddened to stand here today for us to be in the state in which we're in, fighting.
16: Civil rights groups say they will maintain a presence at the state house as lawmakers debate changing Alabama's congressional districts. Debbie Elliott, NPR News, Montgomery.

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1: National Public Radio, it's here on People Powered, KEXE. We're getting ready for the Phenology Show. You should see John over there. He's all getting ready and looking through the volumes. And
2: loosening,
1: you know,
2: my collar, yep, drinking
1: the
2: coffee.
1: The tie is less tied up.
2: Tie down a little bit so I can speak.
1: John Latimer, I'm Heidi Holton. We've been asking you to join us this morning as we talk about what's different, what has changed in nature. That's what phenology is all about. And also about what your mom or your grandma, some sayings that they might have had for you. We heard from someone, though, that is texting in that they said willows and poplar leafing first in Longville area,
2: and
1: the barred owl and yellow rumps. And then we got a photo of the trees there.
2: Oh, okay.
1: But
2: Longville.
1: Yeah, but in terms of the mom stuff, so Noah and Britt had that extensive phenology.
2: Right, yeah, he sent us a nice list of things going on in the Britt area.
1: And I sent him a text back because you said he better be writing that down.
2: He better be writing this down.
1: And
2: right?
1: He said, I have started. Funny thing, that's what my mom always said to me. Ha ha, exact quote was, I hope you're writing these things down.
2: Yeah, I hope you are. You won't be sorry. Honestly, 40 years on, I look at some of my notes and I'm brought right back to that moment.
1: Yeah.
2: Absolutely.
1: Yeah.
2: I can read something and I can just be there. I was like, oh my God, I remember this so clearly now. Yeah.
1: You'll like this one. Brandon Chase says, like, John Latimer even owns a tie. I know he does. He owns a birch bark tie.
2: I do have a birch bark tie made by John Cezada. Absolutely. I you know what? Thank you for reminding me. I'm going to wear it to the Unbound.
1: Oh, nice.
2: Yes, I will.
1: That's coming up this Saturday. John and I will be at Strib Unbound at Theodore Worth Park in Golden Valley. It's free and open to all, but you do have to register through the Star Tribune. We'll be recording a live show, a podcast, and talking about nature and all the stuff we do here. So if you are from or near the Twin Cities, please come out. We would love to meet you, or, you know, if you happen to be down there that weekend. You might be out on a lake, though. It is opening fishing.
2: It is,
1: you
2: know.
1: That's okay.
2: I told my wife I'll be the only car going south on Friday.
1: Same as when we come back. Yep, it'll be
2: we'll be unimpeded by people on the road. They'll all be on the other side. We'll have to watch out for those guys that are pulling a boat and a camper and want to pass.
1: Yeah. Mary,
2: no.
1: Mary in Bemidji says her mom would say, put a sweater on, I'm cold.
2: Put a sweater on, I'm cold?
1: Yep.
2: Nice.
1: And then Suzanne texted in, Grandma Elsie would always say when adults were complaining about kid behavior, it's just a stage she's going through. Thank you, Suzanne. Good to hear from you this morning. We'd love to get your text in as well. 218-326-1234. Partly sunny today, slight chance of some rain or snow, highs 42 to 47, breezy northwest winds 10 to 20, and a chance of rain or snow showers for tonight, mostly cloudy with lows in the mid to upper 20s.
2: Let's get that word snow out of the forecast. In May, it shouldn't be snowing. It just doesn't seem right.
1: Yeah, none of it's staying on the ground, but although Noah from Brit said they woke up to it on the ground. we'll make it through.
2: Yes, we will. 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

It's time for the Phenology Show. Phenology is the rhythmic, biological nature of events as they relate to climate. And topping my list this week, well, there are a lot of things that I wanted to talk about first. But I'm going to just mention that we just got a note saying that the aspens were beginning to leaf out in Longville, which means they should be leafing out here in Grand Rapids today or tomorrow. We will see, and you will hear a lot more about aspens in the next 15 minutes or so. But before we get to the aspens, I want to cover some of the other stuff that's going on in my life. One, and I think this is by far the most exciting, if you'd been sitting in my house on Friday afternoon when I was looking through the spotting scope at the eagle's nest and finally realized that there were two eaglets in the nest, you would understand just what sort of a person I am. I was as excited as a child at Christmas. I was hooting and hollering. My wife was just like, "What is going on?" I go, "There are two, there are two. Ooh, we have two eaglets." Oh, what a thrilling day. I had seen earlier this week, I'd seen one. They finally, it got to be this about the size of a pigeon, and it was getting active, and it was harder for it to hide in the nest. I'm looking from down below, so I have this problem where I'm seeing the edge of the nest and then kind of up into space, and so I can't see what's in the nest, what's down in the depression of the nest. But eventually, the birds get big enough and active enough that they start showing up. And I only have this small window because I'm looking through a stand of red maple, birch, and tamarack. And all of those plants are rapidly leafing out, flowering out, and it will only be another week or so, and my view to the nest will be obstructed, and I won't be able to see what's going on there right now. But for the time being, I'm a pretty excited little grandfather here. If you can call me the grandfather of those baby eaglets, I'm pretty excited. And there are two of them, and that is just wonderful. I hope they both survive. Their parents seem to be really good. They're bringing a lot of food to the nest and are pretty attentive, so I'm hoping that that those two will make it to juvenile stage, to fledging, and getting on. And speaking of fledging, my ravens, the common raven nest, which is just east of me, the eagle's nest is west, the raven's nest is east. The boundary appears to be right over my house. When the eagle comes in from the river and goes over the raven's territory, the raven gets up and he has this one particular call that is kind of a repetitious keck, keck, keck, keck, keck, keck. And when I hear that, I know the eagle is coming. But this last week, I have heard that call frequently, even more frequently than the eagles coming around. And I don't know if the parents are teaching their juvenile, newly fledged babies how to curse at an eagle, or if this is another call that they use that they say the same thing to the eagle that they're saying to their kids. I don't know. But I do know that all four of the little young ones have fledged, and they're all flying about. And this year, they didn't take the nest apart. Yeah, that happens. The baby ravens sometimes get a little bored, and they'll deconstruct the nest and drop it on the ground. It's happened a couple times, and mom usually puts up with it and then comes back and puts the nest all back together again for the next year. So the eagles are hanging out. Let's see. There are trumpeter swans on the lake. I expect they'll be nesting. There's a common loon. 2 years ago, one common loon lost its mate, came back, called, called, called, never found a mate, left in June. Last year, the loon came back, called and called and called, and picked up a mate. But they weren't successful at raising a young one. I saw two loons on the lake pretty much all summer, but no juveniles. And this year, I have only seen a single loon. He hasn't done a lot of calling. It could be that I'm just not
there at the right time. I have to walk by the eagle's nest in order to get to the lake, and so I try to keep that disturbance down to maybe twice a week, where I sort of amble past the eagle's nest and try to pretend like I'm just another deer walking down the trail. So anyway, one loon, and hopefully another one will find its way to the pond. I mentioned that I had a single evening grosbeak male at my feeder this past week, along with, you know, the white-throated sparrows, the white-crowned sparrow, the song sparrow, the red-winged blackbirds, male and female. The female blackbirds are back now. Don't be fooled. They don't look at all like the male. They're brown. They're kind of mottled. They're not... If you are confused, look at the beak. Look at the beak of the male red-winged blackbird, which is pretty easily identified. And the female has basically the same color, same shape beak as the male. And that is one way that you can separate them out. Right now, there aren't any rose-breasted grosbeak females in the nest or in the area to confuse you. But when they come back, they're going to look quite a bit like the female red-winged blackbird. So just get out there and check them out, and hopefully you'll be able to check out which ones are which. Among the insects, variegated meadowhawk. It's a dragonfly. I have not seen one. Dallas Hudson reported that. The American painted lady butterfly, seen by John Weber over in Nevis. And at my house, those little red ants that make the little volcano-like structures in your driveway, you know, the little dirt piles that look like tiny volcanoes, they are up and active. That is a member of the Lasius group. I can't remember if it's a Finnis or Neo-Niger. It doesn't matter. It's a small red ant, and it makes these little conical-shaped sort of volcano-like piles of sand where it digs out its nest, and they have become active again this past week. And the Allegheny mound ant, the ant that makes those big dirt mounds, they've been active for a couple of weeks now. That's the advantage of creating a home that invites the sun to shine on it and warm it up earlier than just the little Lasius ants that are living in the ground and come up when things finally do warm up enough for them to get out and get about. Among the flowers, the nodding and the large-flowered trilliums are up, but not yet blooming. They're not even close to blooming. They're only up about 2 inches right now. Wood anemone is up. Canada columbine is up. Large-flowered asters are up. All of these plants are just the plants. They're just emerging from the ground. The violets in my yard, the blue violets in my yard, those leaves are up, but no flowers. Tansy, same thing. It is up, but no flowers. Blueberries, sort of breaking bud and flowering. Labrador tea in the woods or in the swamps is just starting to flower. Hepaticas, those lovely 5 to 7 petaled flowers out in the woods are blooming. I have pink and light blue and darker blue and white. They are just lovely. If you come across a fairly large, like 3/4 inch across flower head in a variety of colors, look at the stem of the flower. If it is very, very hairy, chances are that it's a hepatica. And there should be a 1.5 to 2 inch wide, 3-lobed leaf, which gives the hepatica its name. And that leaf is evergreen, so it's going to have overwintered. Some of them are stained with a little bit of reddish stain, which might tell you that they are older leaves. The brand new leaves will be sort of a bright green. Among the shrubs, Juneberry, I can see the flower buds, although they're not budding, they're not flowering yet, but you can see where the flowers will be. Chokecherry, the same thing. Pincherries are the same. I can see flower buds. None of these are close to flowering. When they do flower, it will be Juneberry, Pincherry, Chokecherry
in that order. And if you have plums in your neighborhood, they'll bloom about the same time as the June berries. The smooth rose in my front yard is breaking leaf bud. You can see little dots of green along those red stems. Leather wood, which doesn't grow at my house, but does grow in a lot of areas that I frequent, is, if it's not at its peak, it's very close. It is very close to being at peak flower right now. The fly honeysuckle, the native honeysuckle, is budded. The leaves are budded out, and you can see the flower heads where they're going to be in flower, but they are not yet in flower. The native honeysuckle is yellow. If you have a honeysuckle in your yard and it has pink or pink and white flowers on it, it is an invasive honeysuckle. And at my house, that plant would get pulled up and gotten rid of, because as with so many of those plants, birds come along, eat the berries, fly over, take a dump, and plant another Tartarian honeysuckle somewhere nearby. The hazels, both the beaked and the American hazel, are done flowering, and I'm right at the stage where the leaves are starting to break bud. And the same is true with the pagoda dogwoods. And the nanny berries are leafed out. That is to say, they have their buds on the nanny berries are so open that I can see the leaf stem. And that's really the dividing line. So it's bud break until you can see a leaf stem. Once you can see a leaf stem, then it is no longer bud break, but leaf out. And then it is increasing leaf size until about mid-June, at which point they're sort of done growing their leaves. And after that, it's either new growth with leaves on it, or it is just the plant taking the energy from those fully grown leaves and sequestering it in the roots for next year. Let me see a long list here. That brings us to the aspens. And normally the trembling aspens would leaf out on the 30th of April. And as I look at my records on the aspens, on the trembling aspens, they are actually getting later. There is a tendency, the trend for the aspens, the trembling aspens, is to leaf out later than they did back in the 80s. The big tooth aspen appears to have no change. That trend line is absolutely flat. Usually there's about an 18-day gap between the leaf out of the trembling aspen and the leaf out of the big tooth aspen. The trembling aspen bud burst is typically the 30th of April. As I mentioned, the bud burst on the big tooth aspen is typically the 17th of April, or May, I'm sorry, the 17th of May. Among the earliest of the trembling aspen leaf outs, April 3rd in 2012, April 15th in 1987, April 16th in 2005, and April 18th in 2006. For the big tooth aspen, the earliest that I've noticed them leafing out is May 2nd in 87, May 4th in 98, May 8th in both 1985 and in 2003. And the latest that I ever had the aspens leaf out was the 16th of May in, these are the trembling aspens, the 16th of May in 96, the 17th of May in 2014, the 14th of May in 2008, and the 13th of May in 2022. On the big tooth side, the latest I ever had bud burst was May 30th, both in 1990 and in 2014, and May 29th in, 2008, and May 28th in 2004. So some kind of a switch around there. And then
I got to looking at a bunch of different things, and like if the trembling aspen is late to leaf out, which indicates kind of a cold spring, what effect does that have, or how does it affect other plants when you go looking at all of them? So marsh marigold and American tamarack both have a very high correlation between their blooming dates and or leaf out dates and the leaf out date of the trembling aspen. Both are early spring plants, so they're reading the same thermal cues. American and beaked hazel are right in there as well, and Pennsylvania sedge, wild white violets all have a reliable and sort of intimate relationship with the leafing out of the aspens. So if it's a late year for those, it's going to be a late year for all those others. And going on, looking into later spring, all of the flowering, all of these flowering plants are pushed later when aspen is later. Large flowered bellwort, lady fern, bracken fern, low bush blueberry, fly honeysuckle, choke cherry, Canada Mayflower, wild sarsaparilla, and purple clematis all show some relationship to late flowering of, or late leaf out of the aspens. Now, which plants don't then have a relationship with aspens? Pussy willows. With 40 years of record, there's essentially zero correlation between pussy willows and trembling aspens. It makes sense. Pussy willows respond very early to early snow melt and soil temperature clues, often weeks before the thermal warmth that drives the leaf bud burst to even register. Dandelions are similar with a near zero correlation. Some flowers don't care. Common mullion, black-eyed Susan, Canada silk, evening primrose, spotted touch-me-not, blue flag, basswood, all have zero correlation or very low correlation with early or late flower or leaf out of the aspens. So those plants, those are mostly summer plants, by the way, but you're not going to see most of those plants being later as a result of the mild or cold spring. Common blackberry and dwarf raspberry also are not likely to be too influenced, and in fact, they tend slightly in the opposite direction. So blackberry and dwarf raspberry can leaf out earlier in a year when the aspens leaf out later. And right down at the bottom of the list, and those that don't give a rip about what the aspen does, are blue vervain and boneset. And boneset is one of those midsummer sort of swampy plants that comes along and blooms and couldn't care less. But then when you think about the interval between, there is plenty of reason to suspect not much of a correlation there. I guess what I'm trying to say is we are headed toward a late but not latest ever leaf out for the aspens. And it's going to push everything else just a little bit, well, most everything else, just a little bit later as well. That's the Phenology Show for this week. As always, if you have comments, questions, or observations to share, please send them along. 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

0: 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We're going to be at the Theodore Wirth Park in Golden Valley for Unbound Outdoor Adventure for All, put on by the Star Tribune. And we'll be recording a live podcast there and talking about spring.
1: Yeah, come visit with us. We'd love to chat with you. Who knows? We may drag you up on the stage and make you talk out loud to the public.
0: It's free and open, but reservations are required for this. You can look at the StarTribune.com for more information on Strib Unbound. And I think we are on stage one-ish or something like that.
1: Yeah. I think it's 1:15 to 2 o'clock, if I'm not mistaken. But there's lots of good programming going on throughout the day there. So there'll be a whole day full of things. And they are ahead of us. They're 2 weeks ahead of us. So there'll be a lot of wildflowers blooming. The Elizabeth Butler, is it Elizabeth Butler? There's a Butler Wildflower Garden or Wildflower Walk there that is absolutely fantastic. It's just a great place to visit. It's a wonderful park.
0: Okay.
1: Minneapolis is blessed.
0: Well, and children's author Mary Casanova is going to be there. I'm so excited to see her. We had her on about 3 weeks ago talking about her latest book for kids, Northwood's Lullaby. And Minnesota musician David Huckfeldt, you hear him on KEXC a lot. He's also going to be there, along with a couple of other podcasts that we'll be recording live from the Theodore Wirth Park for Strib Unbound, coming up this Saturday.
1: Go ahead, please.
0: Let's talk about the weather. Don't get too alarmed. There's a little bit of snowflakes going down right now. They're not going to stay on the ground. Our highs today, 42 to 47. Breezy northwest winds, 10 to 20. Chance of rain or snow showers tonight with mostly cloudy skies. Lows in the mid to upper 20s.
1: 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It is now time for best wishes. We do our best to wish our friends and neighbors happy birthday and happy anniversary. And for today, March 5th, we start off with Derek Sumption, who is 48 today. Derek lives in Longville, and he is celebrating his birthday by having the aspens leaf out in his neighborhood.
0: So nice.
1: Check out the aspens. By the way, you can see the clonal nature of aspens right now as they begin to leaf out. Patches of them will leaf out simultaneously because they are the same organism. They're multiple stems of exactly the same organism. So watch for that. It is Mark Hawkinson's birthday. His birthday is celebrated in Grand Rapids. His birth date or his time is not listed here, but Mark and I were good friends as children, so you can just assume that he is not 15.
0: He's timeless, just
1: he's
0: like
1: timeless.
0: You, John.
1: That's right. Yeah. And Jennifer Baker is celebrating her 50th birthday today. Man, I wish I was 50. She's going to be celebrating here in Grand Rapids. Mike Peterson is 80 today. I'll get there, Mike. I'm right behind you. You used to be twice as old as me. You were 6 and I was 3. It's his birthday today in Grand Rapids. And Mary Coons is 55 today. And she is from Smyrna, Georgia, grilling in their shorts on green cheese. Yeah, why not? Maybe not today, Mary, but soon.
0: Yeah. Well, in Georgia, she probably can't.
1: Oh, yeah. You could probably get away with it in Georgia this time of year. Although maybe there's mosquitoes there. I hope so. I'd hate to think that besides getting decent weather earlier than us, they escape mosquitoes. That doesn't seem fair.
0: We are going to listen to our album of the week in honor of our birthday kids, and that's by the Black Keys. It's called Peaches. This is their 18th album, and it takes them back to the blues sound that they started with. This is reinterpretations of songs from people like Junior Kimbrough, R.L. Burnside, Wilco Johnson, and more. We're going to take a listen to a song now, that is called Stop Arguing Over Me. This is the Black Keys.

0: should have seen John Latimer here in the studio that song.
1: Worked up a sweat, didn't I?
0: Yeah.
1: If you ain't sweating, you ain't having fun. That's what I always said.
0: That's the Black Keys, our album of the week. We heard the song called Stop Arguing Over Me. It is a cover of a Lovester Carter song. And this album is all covers and reinterpretations of blues songs with the original artists listed. We've got like R.L. Burnside, Kimbrough, and a lot more. You'll be hearing it throughout the week and find more information at kexc.org. This is very exciting to know that at least, John, 1, 2, 3, 4 people are listening that are all telling us it is the Eloise Butler Wildflower Garden.
1: Thank you.
0: Ms.
1: Butler's last name.
0: Lisa, who saw her first wild geranium blossom yesterday. By the way, it's Eloise Butler. Lauren said Eloise Butler is the name of the wildlife region. Thanks, John and Heidi. From Lauren from Talmoon. And Joni says Eloise Butler. My mom would say, if you lean in, you're cleaning. All right. Good to know.
1: Yeah, nice. Well, thank you all for reminding me about Eloise Butler, and I do appreciate the reminder. It doesn't change my note, which is, if you get the chance, go there.
0: Yeah.
1: And if you can't be there Saturday, just go there anyway. You won't be disappointed. It's a nice afternoon or morning of hiking and wonderful, wonderful wildflowers. That garden is just beautiful. Absolutely fantastic.
0: And coming up later this morning, we're going to learn about another amazing place. We're learning about the Rice Lake National Wildlife Refuge in McGregor.
1: Yes.
0: Walt Ford is going to be joining us along with our producer, Mark Jacobs. So stay tuned for that.
1: I have met Walt, and he will represent that area very well. He knows the area intimately, and it is a most amazing area. I had driven by it for years, and then one day I persuaded myself to stop, and I have been back many times since. I saw, what was it we saw there last year? Painted bunting? I can't recall now. I'll have to look at my notes. It was a most unusual bird. Red, but not a cardinal or a scarlet tanager. Lovely. Well, it is time to get back to our talkbacks, and we're going to finish up our readings this morning with our next talkback is from Mr. Nate Masakovich's fourth grade class at Baxter Elementary School. Funding for our phenology talkbacks is provided in part by

0: buckthorn on our trail has leafed out, as has our black cherry. Our hazel broke bud last Wednesday, and several plants have leafed out. On our trail, we found common mullein, mushrooms, and violets not in bloom, just sprouted.
1: We finally found a porcupine. She have been roaming our woods for at least a year. We've never spotted. We saw a baby vole. We spotted 18 worms. We spotted worms. And every time we go out and gather many ticks. On a trail on Friday, we gathered 18 very intentional.
0: We also had lots of bird activity, spotting a yellow-rumped warbler, a hairy woodpecker, and an osprey soaring. Zelaya saw an eastern bluebird and an indigo bunting. Lots of students have seen turkey vultures soaring, especially over soccer fields.
2: This concludes the phenology report. Have a great week and be observant.
3: Thank you, Jack, Reed, and Jet. Nice report. First substantial rainfall. And yes, that was so welcome. I had over an inch at my house, and every drop, it fell just the way you'd hope that an inch of rain would fall, which is to say it took 24 hours, nice and steady, and just kind of kept coming down and soaking in. Canada thistle and buckthorn leafed out, popped up. Black cherry leafed out. I've got black cherry at my house that is leafing out. Hazel broke leaf bud, and the plants have leafed out. Mullein, mushrooms, and violets not blooming yet, but up. And a porcupine and a baby vole. This is a time of year when little animals like voles and mice and rabbits are having their babies. And it makes for good feeding for a lot of larger animals like coyotes, foxes, and wolves. Many worms. We gathered many ticks, 18 on Friday, unintentionally. Yeah, one never goes out to gather ticks intentionally, but I have a rule about ticks. If they trespass on my person, they're not going to walk away. They're going to either get encased in scotch tape or stabbed with a knife, or something bad is going to happen to them just because they walked on me. And I don't feel bad about that, although one never knows. They saw an osprey soaring, eastern bluebird, and indigo bunting. That covers the blue birds of the area for sure, outside of the blue jay, but the eastern bluebird and indigo bunting, both are lovely birds and wonderful to see. Turkey vultures soaring, especially over the soccer fields. It's all that flopping. They see a soccer player go down and they're thinking, there's lunch.
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4: Coming up, we'll be checking in with Tornado Bob. He's continuing his storm chasing tour. 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But first, more from our students.
3: 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Our next report comes from Chad Caddett's class at Little Falls Middle School.
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0: 23rd.
1: We have seen more and more green downers flying around in yards and meadows, and water striders are showing up on ponds and the rivers.
2: After the rain we received on the 23rd, the roads near red maple trees were covered in a red coating from the flowers that fell.
1: We also noticed that the grass turned a bright green color after the first rain.
2: We have been able to spot marsh marigolds in wet areas and bloodroot and hepatica in the woods, along with the first trout lilies.
1: A classmate drove past a cattail slough and saw 7 or 8 red-winged blackbirds, all in some type of display.
2: Mr. Caddits had a new bird this week as he heard and recorded a Louisiana water thrush at the state park. Merlin identified it 5 times, but he could not get a look at it, so he is counting it with an asterisk.
1: The catkins of the paper birch are several inches long and quite noticeable these days.
2: One student was able to capture and get some pictures of a large state beetle in her yard, and another spotted a gray fox.
1: Some fun bird sightings this week were the eastern phoebe, tree swallows, a belted kingfisher, and a rare Lincoln sparrow was our 100th species for the year.
2: The yellow-rumped warblers seem to be everywhere this week, and they do seem to like the suet at our feeders.
1: That is our report for this week. Until next week,
3: keep exploring, keep discovering, and keep connecting with the great outdoors.
4: Yeah, thank you, Cora and Brielle. Nice report. Gosh, just full of wonderful things. Green darners. I saw my first green darner in Grand Rapids this last week. Water striders, red maple trees covered. The ground under the red maples is covered as the flowers fall. The silver maples up here have dropped their flowers. Sunday, I went out and sort of rubbed up against one of my red maples, a male, and the flowers fell off with my rubbing them, but they are not yet falling on their own. It should probably happen in a day or two. Let's see. The grass turned a bright green after the first rain, and boy, has that been the case here as well. Marsh marigolds are blooming. I got a note from Sam Miletich. He said that they were blooming as far north as McGregor. Bloodroot and hepatica out in the woods. I have both of those, and both are blooming. 7 to 8 red-winged blackbirds, all in some type of display. The females are back. They're definitely working on getting the females to their area. The Louisiana water thrush. I have seen one in my life that I recall, and it has a unique song, and it spends a lot of time on the ground sort of avoiding you by hopping and walking away. The paper birch catkins are several inches long. Ours are not yet developed. Ours are still pretty tight and hard. Got a note from Craig Bowron said that, a picture showed me the catkins in St. Paul that were several inches long and the female flowers, which were emerging and quite prominent. Stag beetles, gray fox, eastern phoebe, tree swallows, belted kingfisher, a Lincoln sparrow, and yellow-rumped warblers everywhere, and they seem to be eating from the suet feeders. It's just the same note that Mike North sent to us from Brainerd, that the yellow rumps are definitely kind of starving out there, have not yet emerged due to the cool weather. Our final report this week comes from Justin Steffen's class at Linwood Elementary School.
5: Greetings from the 4th grade phenology team in the Linwood School Forest. This is Eliza,
6: Charlie,
7: and Mary
5: reporting on our observations for the week ending May 1st.
6: This week we observed our lilac have many sets of leaves on them. If we looked closely, we could see clusters of tiny, dull purple buds. We think they look like miniature grapes.
7: We also observed a black walnut tree has just a few leaves that have started emerging from the bud. We noticed the ground around the tree is covered in leaf stems from last year. They look like short pieces of barbed wire.
5: We also saw our cottonwood tree has changed so much in the last few weeks. The buds shed their skin, then grew dangling flowers, and now we have just a few terminal buds that have sent out small, shiny, triangular leaves.
6: In the forest, we saw a few striped chipmunks and a little mouse. Someone in our class saw a blue jay, and we had turkey vultures circling us on our walkout.
7: That's all from the Linwood School Forest. And remember,
3: there's no place like Linwood.
4: Thank you. That

0: That was Eliza and Charlie and Mary. And what a great report from those fourth graders. Lilacs, many sets of leaves, and some dull purple buds, which are probably the flowers. I looked at my wild lilacs on Sunday, and there are some leaves, but nothing that looks like a flower yet. And their black walnut, just a few leaves have started to emerge. And cottonwood, also kind of done with its flowering, and some small, shiny, triangular leaves are emerging. And striped chipmunks and a little mouse. Someone saw a blue jay and turkey vultures. That is the report from Linwood, and we thank them. We thank all of our students for all of the hard work that they're doing by getting outside and making notes about the things that they're seeing in nature.
1: It is 8:09 coming up. We're going to be checking in with Tornado Bob. He's on the road again, storm chasing. We'll find out what he has been seeing. Oklahoma, I think, right? Is where we'll be catching him.
0: Somewhere south of here.
1: Yeah.
0: Last week he was in Missouri.
1: Okay. Thanks so much for tuning in today. Coming up at 9 o'clock, we bring you Headwaters with Malachi Coons. And on the river today, 1 o'clock, Michael Small is going to be our host. And tonight at 7, it's Marie DeBrie hosting on the river.
0: Had a nice visit with Michael and his congregation in Walker Sunday. And just had a really nice time. Took a nice walk with some folks. Was a really good experience.
1: That's great.
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0: 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I'm Heidi Holton with John Latimer.
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0: It is time to talk weather with Tornado Bob. He is on the road storm chasing. Bob, you missed some snow flurries here this morning.
2: Congratulations. You get your May snowfall this year.
0: Yay.
1: Yeah, we were holding our breath.
0: Where are we finding you today?
2: I'm in Paul's Valley, Oklahoma.
0: Okay.
1: Does Paul know?
2: Paul knows that he has a valley in Oklahoma.
1: Okay, good.
2: And it's like, it's kind of a place, it's on Interstate 30, you're just off of Interstate 35, and it feels like it's a place that doesn't really exist, because it's like you drive by it, where there really doesn't seem to be much of a valley here, and I don't know, just it doesn't seem to be a place you ever reach, but here I am. There are a couple of hotels here, and it's cloudy.
1: Well,
2: and the temperature is about 68 degrees or 70. No, it must be in the 70s. And the wind is blowing from the south.
1: Well, somewhere between you and us is a collision then, because we are looking at northwest winds here, and they are fairly strong, 10 to maybe 20 miles an hour. They were 20 miles an hour yesterday, and also northwest. And so I don't know where the line is, but you probably do.
2: Yeah, it's not far away from me. Closer to me than to you. We've got a front sagging through Oklahoma now. I didn't check to see exactly where it was. I was just checking the forecast for Minnesota and for here over the next week or so. And, it looks like we'll have quite a bit of cooler than average weather. Just the pattern is favoring more Canadian air coming into the U.S. It's definitely a very much a western ridge, eastern trough type of pattern. So it keeps the areas east of the Mississippi kind of cool. And not a huge amount of precipitation. So,
1: yeah,
2: cooler, maybe slightly drier than average.
1: I was looking at our forecast and saw mostly the same thing, cooler and dry through the next week. And really not significant warm weather. I mean, we're going to be seldom into the 50s. Even the 60s is going to be like a dream. It's just going to be 40s. For a week or so.
2: Right. It looks supportive of maybe have some more snow flurries for the next few days. So,
1: Well, you'll be happy to know that my snow shovel is still on my deck. I have not succumbed to putting it away yet.
2: That's good. Yeah. So there's only one, the times that I've lived up in northern Minnesota for the past, 20, almost 21 years now. I've seen it snow, I think once. Yeah, one big accumulating snow in May. So it's not very common, but we do seem to get, fairly often get snow showers in May, like early May.
1: Yeah. It can happen. And even later, I have, I don't have records going back that far. But I do have a strong memory of a late season snowfall. It seemed that it fell on Memorial Day or very close to it, where we had five or six inches of snow. that accumulated here in Grand Rapids.
2: Wow. Okay.
1: I had my garden. I had my garden in, and suddenly I had no garden. the broccoli and the cabbage and all of that crowd, they fought it off, but the tomatoes were not happy. We started over.
2: Wow. I remember in 2010 we had accumulating snow. But other than that, I don't remember any big accumulating snow since I've been around.
1: That's an odd 2010 was a pretty warm spring, actually.
2: Yeah, it was. We didn't have any snow really in to speak of in March or April.
1: Yep.
2: And then all of a sudden, May, there we go. Here we go. It's snow now.
1: Oh, we forgot this. We meant to bring this in February, but since we didn't, here it is now.
2: Yeah, here it is in May.
1: Yeah, thanks. Yeah. No thanks. Keep it. Hold it off till next year. Yeah.
2: Yep.
1: Well, what's the outlook for you guys? Are you going to be able to, or have you in the past week touched some severe weather?
2: Yeah, we've had some, but since I talked to you last, we had on our tour two, we had on the 26th, we had seen tornado, and then since then, it's been kind of rough, tough to find any, really any decent chaseable storms. Because the end of the tour was another situation where a kind of cold front just kind of crashed down to the Gulf of Mexico, and we were chasing any residual moisture back down there, and we had a day of potentially big day in the eastern U.S. I think last week when you called when I spoke, we were in Illinois, so that we had just had a pretty decent chase, but then we had to drop kind of south through Arkansas and get into the eastern part of Texas, and those aren't very great places for chasing. So it's been a few days of not finding anything great. Yesterday we tried to find some storms, but there really wasn't much. The moisture was just starting to come back, and so we had some showers develop in southwest Oklahoma, and then he kind of died at sunset. Today we're maybe hoping to get some storms in northeast, like Texas, just east of, maybe north of Dallas or, somewhere around there. But expectations aren't super high. And then the next couple of days we're going to have to kind of push it east into the trees a bit, maybe eastern Texas, Louisiana. And then after that, we're looking at some down days. The pattern just not very favorable for storminess in the plains where we like to chase. So, it's going to be quiet.
1: Yeah. Well, I know you've mentioned, you'd said earlier today about being in eastern Texas and Louisiana, not good storm chasing country. And last week you mentioned that the reason for that is that there are trees there. Here in northern Minnesota, you don't have that, 30-mile view where you can see what's coming. You kind of are, you're just waiting for it to pass over your head in those situations.
2: Yeah. You can look on Google Maps and see where there might be an open field here and there. And if you get into the eastern areas, like in the Mississippi floodplain, there are farm fields and stuff that you can get to that will give you more visibility. But that's, you have to go to eastern Missouri, eastern Arkansas, and eastern Louisiana to see that. There's a big gap where there just isn't much visibility. And in fact, I think it's in a lot of, compared to eastern Oklahoma, I think it's easier chasing in northern Minnesota than, because you have, in northern Minnesota, you have like areas where it opens up into like bog, bog land, where the trees aren't that tall, or you have lakes to look over where you have, open water. So, it can be tough, in some of those areas of eastern Oklahoma and in Arkansas.
1: Yeah. Say, big news this week, for me, only in that it appeared in a couple of places, and that is that the prediction for El Nino is that it is going to be rapid and strong. And I'm wondering if you can turn your attention to that for just a minute and maybe explain how that might affect our weather here through the remainder of this year, if it will have that long-lasting of an effect.
2: Yeah, the impacts in the summertime are really not very consistent. A lot of times it can be cold. I mean, it can be not, consistently impactful in the winter. I think I remember the one, the 2018-2019 El Nino was fairly, it was a moderate, it wasn't a very strong El Nino, but it was, we had cold winter that year and a fair bit of snow. There are exceptions, but the most recent one we had was the 2023-24 El Nino, and that was like our mildest winter ever. So, it was a really super freakishly mild winter. So it varies between maybe slightly cold and snowy to like freakishly mild. somewhere in that range. The odds are not a whole lot of snow, and not generally a whole lot of cold. But there are some exceptions to that.
1: Always.
2: Yeah, I should take a look. I can browse as long as I'm speaking here what the latest forecasts from the climate forecast system are.
1: Yeah, go ahead and have a look. Thinking about some of these, weather-related things, it's all local. It's like phenology. I mean, if you live in some small spot, you could get a tremendous amount of snow or a tremendous amount of rain, and 50 miles away, nothing. I mean, that's the nature of it. It can be very local. So it can be kind of disconcerting that way. You might say, well, the northern Minnesota is going to have this, but maybe it'll have that in parts of St. Louis County or parts of Kuchichin County or parts of Itasca County, but it may not have it for the entire area. So,
2: yeah. So, I just took a quick glance at the magnitude of El Nino on in the climate forecast system forecast. Yeah, it looks like it's going to cook. it looks super strong. So we'll see how it actually ends up being. But, yeah, it looks like a pretty strong one. So that means we'll be breaking, global temperature records again. Maybe by a larger margin than we broke them last time, just because the climate overall climate change impacts are accelerating as feedbacks in the system increase due to the cumulative effects of everything that's been going on. So it takes a while for these things to change. The climate system has a lot of inertia.
1: Yeah.
2: So once you get it moving, it'll start to slowly accelerate, and then it's going to more rapidly warm in the future. Hopefully not too fast, or hopefully those predictions are wrong. So far they've been good. But if you measure them by the really only consistent measure is you're just taking global average temperature and using that metric, there are a fair number of surprises here and there. For example, Fairbanks, Alaska had their past winter had their warmest December through March period on record. They've had a late spring. They had a lot of really cold March, their coldest March on record, and some pretty late snow melt. So it's just snows is melting up there, and so there are exceptions around. Occasionally you'll get some cold phenomena that kind of make people think like, well, no, this isn't really happening, but it is. So and it's hard to argue with people about it because they're just I don't know if you just let them believe what they want to at some point. because it's not as an immediate thing like arguing about gravity. It's like, hey, why don't you just jump off that cliff and see if gravity is a hoax?
1: Yeah,
2: they're not going to do that. They know the immediacy of the impacts of it are very apparent.
1: Yes,
2: but there's something like global warming, where you still get cold days, you still get snow.
1: Exactly.
2: You know, I still can't. It's not going to convince some people.
1: It snowed here.
2: Even though
1: Got to be. How can you say it's global warming? It snowed here on April 20th and blah, blah, blah. And yeah, it snowed right here.
2: Morning on May 5th. Yeah.
1: Snowed here on May 5th. Exactly. It's all about, you've got to look at a larger picture, and over time, you can't just look at one spot and say, it's not happening because it's not happening right here. But
2: there's another part of the the equation is that how addicted we are to like this type of energy consumption that we have. One prime example I can point to myself and say, look, I'm out storm chasing. How much gasoline do we use? We're making so many stops and driving around and emitting so much CO2. So we're creatures of habit, and it's hard to break those habits. On the other hand, I drive electric when I am at home. So I try to do some stuff, but I find it also that there's so many parallels between COVID and climate change mitigation, is that if you have to give up, if you want to give up fossil fuels, everybody's got to be doing the same thing. If you want it back in COVID, if we wanted to prevent the spread of the virus, we all had to be doing the same thing and, giving up a lot of our lifestyle to keep the virus from happening. So, how people react. Some people are game to hunker down for a while. Others think, well, this is a big imposition on our lives. This is not good. And so you see how people react. We are who we are. And I just found that there's a lot of parallels between the two, between COVID and climate change mitigation. So I think you got to do something to make people feel like they're making their own choices. Just keep the education aspects of it out there, and maybe it catches on, maybe it doesn't. People can make their decisions, and maybe, just the way we live is more important than our climate. So just one of those things.
1: Yeah. Well, live and don't learn, I always say. Bob.
2: Yeah.
1: Thanks as always. Thank you for joining us. Are you continuing on your chasing over the next couple of weeks? We'll be seeing you in the studios anytime soon.
2: It'll still be several weeks. I'm coming back on the Memorial Day week. It'll be June. I think I'll be there.
1: All right. Great.
0: Well, have fun.
2: Yeah,
0: Bob.
2: It's a long chase this year.
0: Yeah.
1: We haven't sold your chair, so it'll be here when you get here.
2: Sure. And have fun. Enjoy the cool weather.
1: Yeah.
0: We'll do our best. Thanks, Bob.
1: Thank you, Bob.
2: Nice is out on the lakes. So.
1: Yeah.
2: Yep.
0: Coming up, we will bring you local news with the Up North Report, and then we are learning about the Rice Lake National Wildlife Refuge in McGregor.
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0: I heard from my sister-in-law over the weekend, who's back in Soldotna, Alaska, and she said it's still cool here in the 40s with just a few clumps of snow hanging around. Turnagain Pass even had blizzard conditions on Saturday. The cool is fine, but the gray days are getting old. Hopefully we'll get sunshine soon.
1: Oh, yeah. That's coastal Alaska.
0: Yeah, for sure.
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0: Susan from Cotton is listening and texted in to 218-326-1234. She said, I truly love Tuesday mornings. so full of joy, and even old kids can learn. I am starting to actually write my observations down. Phenology, but still very cool. We saw an otter in one of the huge new ditches on either side of Cemetery Road in Cotton, not even a tenth of a mile off of 53. We are hoping it was going somewhere safer, but a rare sight.
1: Nice. Yeah. I appreciate that. You have no idea. Your every one of your records, every one of your, all of you, your records are valuable because they are a snapshot of what is today and what may or may not be in the future. Support comes from the Friends of Rice Lake National Wildlife Refuge near McGregor, offering 18,000 acres of woods, water, and wildlife for public to experience, hosting a 90th anniversary event at the refuge on Saturday, May 23rd from 8 a.m. to 2 p.m. There are details on Facebook, and we're going to be speaking with the director of the Rice Lake National Wildlife Refuge in just a few minutes.
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3: For KAXC News, I'm Larissa Donovan with the Up North Report. A pedestrian has died after being struck by a vehicle Friday night in Brainerd. He was identified as 48-year-old Michael John Alger of Baxter. The Brainerd Police Department reports officers responded to the intersection of South 10th Street and Industrial Park Road around 10 p.m. and located an unresponsive man. The vehicle involved was driven by an 18-year-old male from Brainerd. The crash remains under investigation. An Itasca County Sheriff's deputy was shot Monday. The deputy was shot while responding to a call in Max, about 20 miles northwest of Deer River. Sheriff Joe Dasovich said in a brief interview Monday evening that the deputy was airlifted to Duluth and was in stable condition. A news release from the sheriff's office says the suspect involved is in custody, and authorities state there is no ongoing threat to the public. The Minnesota Bureau of Criminal Apprehension will investigate the incident per standard protocol. The following report contains information that may be upsetting for some listeners. A former Bemidji charter school teacher was sentenced to more than 3 years in prison for possessing and distributing child sexual abuse material. 31-year-old Austin Claisman pleaded guilty to 2 of 7 felony charges in February and was sentenced last week. Claisman was formerly employed at Voyager's Expeditionary High School as a teacher and a board member. The Beltrami County Sheriff's Office received a tip from the National Center for Missing and Exploited Children last June, alleging the offending material was distributed from a Bemidji IP address. Voyagers made a statement at the time of Claisman's arrest that the conduct did not take place on school property and did not involve students or staff. Claisman is anticipated to be released in November 2027 and expected to remain on supervised probation through 2032. Firefighters across the region were busy responding to grass fires over the weekend as conditions remained dry and windy. A fire just west of Crosby led to the temporary closure of mountain bike trails in the Cuyuna Country State Recreation Area on Sunday. Pillager Fire and Rescue and the Brainerd Fire Department responded to back-to-back fires early Monday morning. On Saturday, firefighters in St. Louis County battled a blaze at a remote cabin that spread through vegetation on Brimson Road, near where wildfires burned large swaths a year ago. 8th District Democrats endorsed Trina Swanson at their convention Saturday. Megan Buffington has more.
4: Swanson of Hermantown earned over 70% of votes on the first ballot in a crowded field. She's a former federal worker, most recently working as the Director of International Operations for U.S. Citizenship and Immigration Services. According to her campaign website, when the Trump administration asked her to carry out directives she believed were unethical, Swanson left her role and started an immigration law firm. Republican Harry Welty of Duluth plans to primary stop her for the fifth time. At least two others plan to run as Democrats in the August primary. One is Bob Helland of Duluth. The other is recent race entrant former reality TV star Luke Gulbronson of Eveleth. At the convention, Gulbronson withdrew himself from the endorsement process, saying he would instead take his campaign directly to the voters. Megan Buffington, KAXC News.
3: Bemidji State University alumni and others endured bitter winds, rain, and sleet during a tree planting ceremony on campus Monday morning. More than 200 trees on campus were toppled in last summer's severe windstorm. The BSU Alumni and Foundation launched the Replant Our Roots campaign last fall. Bob Green is a BSU alum from 57. He reached out to the foundation last August after driving through the area following the storm, wishing to assist with the replanting effort. His commemorative tree is for his late brother Jim, who also attended Bemidji State.
5: I know we're not going to see the maturity of these trees. At least I won't. I just turned 91.
3: Aubrey Coleman is a BSU grad of 97, and she and her friends lived in the dorms at Oak Hall. She was integral to planting two trees near the dormitory Monday.
6: We still get together with every summer, and so we purchased a tree in honor of that friendship. And unfortunately, one of our friends had passed, so we also purchased a tree in honor of Linda.
3: Tree donations were $1,000 each, with the foundation selling all 75 dedicated trees. That's it for the Up North Report. From the KAXC News Desk, I'm Larissa Donovan, Minnesota through Local News.
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0: You are tuned in to People Powered KAXE, and this is Tuesday morning where we take an in-depth look at natural resource-based issues that are important to our region. Today we are welcoming Walt Ford. He's the refuge manager at Rice Lake National Wildlife Refuge in McGregor. He's going to talk about the 90-year history of the refuge, and also joining us is our producer, Mark Jacobs. Good morning. Thanks for being with us.
8: Good morning.
1: Morning,
8: Thanks
1: Walt.
8: Thanks for inviting me.
1: Yeah, good to see you again. I'll be visiting with you on the 23rd, I hope.
8: Looking forward to it. If you can get free.
1: Tell us a little bit, what has it been like 90 years? I know you haven't been there 90 years, but the refuge has, and what significance?
8: Well, I think I need to relay to you the significance prior to it being established as a refuge. History indicates that Native Americans have been utilizing this area for approximately 2,500 years, primarily due to the abundant wild rice that Rice Lake produces. It is a 3,600-acre lake, average depth about 2.5 feet. It's just a supreme natural rice-producing lake. And of course, that rice then is very attractive to migratory waterfowl. And that the lake has the state record for most waterfowl ever recorded in a single location at a single time. In mid-October 1994, there was an estimated 1 million plus waterfowl in that lake. I told myself I would not leave until I beat that record. Statistically, I guess you might say I tied it. In 2017, we had an estimated 965,000 or so waterfowl there. And in 2019, we were right around that 900,000 mark again. So primarily ringneck ducks, they love wild rice. And so that's kind of our claim to fame in Minnesota, at least, is the large concentrations of waterfowl we get during the fall of migration. Now, of course, we never know from year to year how much rice the lake is going to produce, and we never know how many waterfowl the lake will attract. So it's kind of a crapshoot, if you will, come every fall as to what we're going to have regarding both those rice and waterfowl. But and so in 1935, you're not old enough to remember, and neither am I, of course, but the Dirty 30s, the Dust Bowl era, it was a significant plague, almost, you might say, on the country. There was the depression and the drought, and it was a national crisis, and the government did a couple things then in 1935. Well, in the 1930s, they were acquiring land that had significant environmental value that were important for wildlife and waterfowl. And so there was a big push to acquire wetlands like Rice Lake. It was known far and wide to all the abundant waterfowl that was attracted there. And so on October 31st, 1935, Rice Lake was established. And it was at that time called the Rice Lake Migratory Waterfowl Refuge. And then by... So I should also mention Franklin Delano Roosevelt was the president at that time, and so it was his executive order that established Rice Lake. And then presidential proclamation in 1940 changed the name to what we have now, Rice Lake National Wildlife Refuge. And that same presidential proclamation that changed the name also changed the name to the Mille Lacs National Wildlife Refuge, which doesn't have the notoriety, I guess, that Rice Lake has, but that's even older. That was established via executive order with President Woodrow Wilson in 1915 when he set aside Spirit Island, which is on the south west corner of Mille Lacs Lake. And then they added to that Hennepin Island in October of 1920. So that refuge is experiencing 110th anniversary celebration. So pretty cool to have these two refuges here protecting wildlife for so many years.
1: I have a couple of questions. One, how do you estimate the number of ducks? I mean, nobody can count a million ducks. That's a task that's not going to be easy.
8: John, there's a trick to it. So when we flush them up, we count their legs and divide by two.
1: Ah! Well, that'll get you there.
8: We don't do the surveys anymore either, unfortunately, due to lack of staff. But we used to go out there with an airboat and make two loops around the lake, and we'd flush all the birds. And it's a very quick count, obviously. Some of the birds flush at a distance of a mile. Others flush a distance of 20 feet in front of you. So you're just taking a snapshot, and we have a voice-activated recorder that says 37,000 ringnecks, 410 mallards, 27 blue-winged teal, 19 wood duck. You know, you're just counting in there what you see, and then, and of course, it's an estimation. How accurate is it? It depends with how much experience the individual has doing it. And then we just add up the numbers later, you know, when we get back to the office, what we have recorded, and we go with it. There is a correction factor that you can use, too, because, I mean, some of the birds are probably the ones that are flushing at a long distance. You probably end up counting some of them twice. The birds that tend to flush nearer to the airboat, they only get counted once, I'm sure, because they don't, you know, tend to flush so wildly out in front. Yeah,
1: the other,
8: it's more art than science, probably.
1: Yeah, I suspected that there might be a bit of that, but it's still an incredible number. I mean, anytime you're up over 500,000, you're talking lots and lots of birds. That is astonishing.
8: Yeah, and we have an observation platform overlooking Rice Lake, which is really beneficial for the visiting public. We're open from sunrise to sunset, and as you know, the waterfowl are most active either at the very start of the day, you know, as the sun is about coming up, or even a little before, and again at the end of the day when the sun is setting. And so it's a very active place when we have large numbers out there, for sure.
1: I have spent a bit of time on that observation deck. It is a wonderful place to go and bring your spotting scope or your binoculars. You won't be disappointed. The one thing, Walt, that I, and you mentioned earlier that this has been, you know, in been occupied and used by Native Americans for over 2,500 years. The one thing that surprised me when I went in there for the first time, and it was pointed out to me by maybe you or maybe it was Mark, but the burial mounds that are there, are first of all, are they burial mounds? Is that what I'm remembering?
8: Yeah, correct. You know, back in 1897, there were two individuals by the name of, I forget the first names, Brower and Bromley. And they came through and did an inventory of burial mounds. And there was 186, if I remember right. Yeah, 186 mounds inventoried in 1897. Unfortunately, and again, looking back at our history, this area was completely logged off from 1910 to, no, from the 1850s to 1911, roughly. Is when they were logging in here. And in 1910, they built a railroad in here to assist in getting the logs out. So all that logging activity, and the railroad was built right smack dab through the middle of them, but it's estimated that out of those 186 mounds, 114 have been destroyed, while only 72 remain intact or partially intact. So it's a tremendous loss to our Native American history that was dependent on this area for many, many years. So that's a sad note, I would say, for sure, that, you know, we'll never get back, you know, that unique history that was destroyed.
1: Yeah, well, we did a lot of things unintentionally and intentionally that were detrimental to that kind of a record. But it encourages me that some of that has been set aside and is now being protected so that it's not completely lost. We're speaking with Walt Ford. Walt is the refuge manager at the Rice Lake National Wildlife Refuge in McGregor, and they are celebrating their 90th year celebration. What have you got planned? What's coming up?
8: So on Saturday, May 23rd, I'll have the office open at 8 a.m. for people that are interested in stopping in and seeing the bookstore and the various animal mounts that we have up front here. But then everything will transition to Twin Lakes at 9 o'clock, where we're going to be a couple guided bird walks, one at 9, one at 10, as I remember. The Friends of Rice Lake Refuge, I want to, you know, make a plug for them. During this time of low staff and small budgets, you know, the Friends of Rice Lake Refuge are very essential to everything I do here in promoting the refuge primarily. And if anyone has more interest in the Friends of Rice Lake, they should email friendsofricelakerefuge@gmail.com for more information. And if they want to join this group and help support the refuge, that would be awesome. But so then at noon, the Friends are providing a free lunch. And then in the afternoon, shortly after lunch, the agenda says history talk, but I like to call it refuge reflections. I've got one other former manager coming in, John Lindell, from 1987 to 1992. He was manager. And I've got the some Native American representatives coming in from East Lake here that will talk about tribal history too, but we'd like to reflect on the importance of this as far back as we can, and just answer questions that people might have about you know, the current situation versus, you know, where we have been.
1: Yeah, do you know, you talked about the birding hikes, and I check my records here while we were talking. It was a summer tanager that we saw a year ago on Sunday, May 3rd. And it was at the Rice Lake National Wildlife Refuge. We were walking some friends of the wildlife refuge and some others, and we spotted this bright red bird down in the swamps, and we were like, what is that? And kind of ran through the gamut. I mean, oh, it's not a cardinal. It's not a scarlet tanager. What is it? It turned out to be a summer tanager, a male, and quite startling. So Those things exist.
8: And I think, was you on the part of the group too, where we saw a barred owl catch a garter snake? Well, we didn't actually see it catch, but we saw it leave its perch, catch something, and it came back over and ate a garter snake almost right over our heads. It was pretty enjoyable.
1: Yeah. I'll tell you what, that area has just such a wide variety of birds and animals. It's really well worth your time. If you are in the area and you want to spend a wonderful Saturday, part of a day, doing a little birding and a little walking and maybe enjoying some of the wildlife and the wildflowers, I heartily recommend that you go. Walt,
8: we have 18,000 acres. We've got about 5.5 miles of walking trails and about 12 miles of wildlife drive. We have the Rice River flowing through it. We've got three lakes, Rice Lake, Twin Lakes, and Mandy Lake. So there's a lot of opportunities for wildlife observation and activities if people would like to take a stroll and see what we have here.
1: Yeah, that it seems to me is there a blind on one of your trails?
8: There is one Nelson Memorial photography blind looking at a small wetland.
1: Yeah,
8: that's been very popular the last couple of years.
1: Absolutely. Just the facilities are wonderful. It's just a great place to go if you're at all interested in wildlife and birds. Mo, I can't encourage you more. I know you maybe didn't hear me, but I had driven by my family. Went down Highway 65 to get to the cities because my grandparents lived in Northeast Minneapolis, and my grandmother and grandfather on the mother's side lived in Red Wing. And so Highway 65 has been my avenue to the cities since the early 50s. And I can't tell you how many times I've driven by there, how many times I did drive by there and just was like, oh, that's kind of interesting. I wonder what that's all about. And then I stopped one time, and since then I make a point of driving in there quite often just because I never know what I'm going to see, and it's such a nice ride.
8: Great. Thank you. Yeah, I appreciate your plug there, John, because it is special, and that's why I've been here 20 years.
1: Yeah, well.
0: I think our producer, Mark Jacobs, is on the Zoom with us as well. And Mark, what does it mean to you to have something like the Rice Lake Refuge in your backyard in McGregor?
9: Well, it's a treat. It's not too far from my home. You know, I'm probably 20 plus miles from the refuge, but I go there quite a bit. And being on the board of the Friends of Rice Lake, it's really nice because you get to share that experience with a bunch of other like-minded people, and we get together and we got a photography club and a whole bunch of cool stuff. So yeah, it's a great amenity for our region.
0: Well, Mark, as always, thank you for setting this up, and thanks to you, Walt, for being with us today. We appreciate it.
8: My pleasure. Thank you.
1: Yeah, I look forward to seeing you on the 23rd.
8: Same here. Thanks, John.
0: Coming up, we'll be bringing you Headwaters. Malachi Coons is our host, and we're talking about these special places like this. We talk about springtime and what to be watching for, and there are these hidden gems throughout northern Minnesota, and John and I are going to be at one of those this weekend for Strib Unbound, and it's the Eloise Butler Wildflower Garden, right?
1: It's part of the Theodore Worth Park.
0: Yeah.
1: Which is absolutely a gorgeous place. Hills and ponds and just a really wonderful, wonderful location to visit, just like the wildlife refuge at Rice Lake. It holds many, many surprises, and it's right there in the city. It's so amazing. It's in a little town of Golden Valley, mm-hmm. just west of downtown Minneapolis. Easy to get to and absolutely jam-packed with wonderful things to see and things to do.
0: We'll be doing a live broadcast

0: So Minnesota musicians like David Huckfeldt and authors like Mary Casanova and some other nature podcasts. Great way to get connected in, and for our friends in the Twin Cities area, be lovely to meet you.
1: Yeah.
0: As well.
1: There's some chefs going to show up, probably teach you a bit about cooking some of the wild foods. And it's just going to hope that you'll make the time. And if you find yourself in the cities, and come out and visit with us, we'd love to chat.
0: I missed a text that came in from our friend Newman. He says, how many people get locked into the park after sunset? That'd be a dream, wouldn't it?
1: Oh, yeah. Could be worse.
0: Uh-huh.
1: so far as I know, there, I don't believe that the gates, there may be a gate that closes. I don't know.
0: But they probably have phone numbers, so.
1: Yeah. You know. Yeah.
0: Eric probably wants to. Newman probably wants to have that happen to him. You know, that
1: could do worse.
0: That kid's book where you get locked in the museum.
1: Yeah.
0: Pretty fun adventures.
1: Be right there in the morning for the morning flight. And boy, are there waterfall there. Oh, my word. Yeah.
0: We want to thank all the students that contributed to the broadcast today, as well as folks listening in and texting 218-326-1234. Weather around our region, well, we could see some more flurries. Now, they have not stuck to the ground. We're trying to remain optimistic, even though it is May 5th. Today, 42 to 47, breezy northwest winds 10 to 20, chance of rain or snow showers tonight. We're looking at lows in the mid to upper 20s, and tomorrow's looking sunny, 44 to 49, little warmer by Thursday, 52 to 59.
1: Woohoo.
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0: It's time for Headwaters.

Bird sounds, songs about birds, going back to the first song we heard on Headwaters today. Billy Strings wrapping up that set. Killed the Lily, that is from his Highway Prayers album. Artist called Satya before that with a very sweet new song, Project 10. I talked about it on the latest KEXE Fresh Picks on our website right now. And produced by Colin Linden, will be very familiar to KEXE listeners. You can hear his kind of psychedelic guitar meanderings coloring that song. Satya's debut album, Yellow House, coming out later this year. Luke Callen, local musician with Smith Valley. And rounding out our set, we had the classic Jamaican rocksteady group, The Paragons, although they were best known for their time with John Holt, who would go on to have a big career in reggae as a songwriter. The group briefly made some songs after John Holt had left, and they brought in vocalist Rosalind Sweet. You heard her singing on that tune, Mother Nature. Had a text in to 218-326-1234 from Donette, who said, love, love, love Mother Nature. And please play Gild the Lily by Billy Strings. And we made that happen, rounding out the set. Thanks for chiming in, Donna. Anyone can text in to 218-326-1234. This is Headwaters here on People Powered KAXE. I'm your host, Malachi Coons. 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I will be with you until 11 o'clock. Lots of music on the way for you. Headwaters, your source for the good stuff, old and new. Got John R. Miller coming up in this first hour. Maybe some Hooray for the Riff Raff as well. We'll be hearing from Blind Willie McTell on the show today. Our album from 1976, A Little Reggae from Burning Spear. Our album of the week is from the Black Keys. They're getting back to their early bluesy roots. The new album's Peaches. That's coming up at 9:30. We will also have our slice of green cheese around 9:45. It is Cinco de Mayo today. And quick history lesson for you, as many holidays, they end up being, you know, in America, a chance to drink. But Cinco de Mayo actually was a battle where Mexican forces defeated a much larger French army. Napoleon wanted to get his empire back into Latin America, and the Mexican forces won, and that is what Cinco de Mayo originally celebrates. Now it's much bigger in the United States. Anyways, just wanted to get that out there. But please, for the love of God, people, it's absolutely not Mexican Independence Day, which is on September 16th. Another great date. Anyways, let's continue on here with the Mexican Institute of Sound. They're releasing an album with the Meridian Brothers, a Mexico-Colombia collaboration, looking at Mexican cumbia from the 70s and 80s. And the third single we've got from this one is El Campeón. Impossible not to have a smile on your face listening to this tune.

That is Echo and the Bunnymen here on KAXE. A little more of a dreamy, jangly pop sound from them. It's the final track from their fifth album, self-titled, from 1987. And today is Ian McCullough, lead singer of that group, his birthday, turning 67. There we go. Also was tuning in last night to On the River with Alyssa Ellen, played The Killing Moon from the group as well. So got a couple of tunes from Echo and the Bunnymen over the last couple of days here on KAXE. Kind of a more reserved vocal style he had on that self-titled album, as often he was very much leaning into sort of the big voice, the drama, the 80s. That one a little more toned down and kind of jangling pop music like you heard there. We had Humbird before that. More awesome new singles from Siri and Company, Pat Keen. You get to hear his voice a little bit more on that song, and I believe there's going to be some more of that on the next project from that group. Song was Make Believe, and we heard a Mexican Institute of Sound and the Meridian Brothers kicking off that sound, El Campeón. It is 9:30. This is Headwaters here on KAXE every weekday from 9 to 11. My name is Malachi Coons. Tomorrow, your host is going to be DJ Dang. Coming up at 11 o'clock, it is the World Cafe, and then On the River at 1 o'clock, Michael Small, your host this afternoon. Marie Debris tonight from 7 until 10. Lots of great stuff on the way. 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Lots of questions, how they got involved, and a playlist of some of their favorite music, which is definitely a lot of fun to check out. 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Coming up in just a little bit here, our album of the week from the Black Keys. 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The festival presents music from around the world featuring Father John Misty, Sylvan Esso, Jesse Wells, and over 65 more. 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Our question of the week, what's something your mom or grandma always said? Text 218-326-1234. My mom is a boo-hiss-er, a person who says boo-hiss a lot. And still to this day, she could be doing a Sudoku puzzle. You could tell her something that she doesn't like. The Red Wings could get scored on. Prominent boo-hiss is coming out. My grandma didn't really know either of them, but from what I've been told, my grandma probably said, pack of smokes, go get me one, or something like that. Anyways, that's my story. 218-326-1234. What are some things that your mom or grandma said? Also going to have a song related on topic from our Picks of 76 coming up around the top of the hour. Right now, let's hear from our album of the week, The Black Keys and Peaches. This is their 18th album, and it takes them back to the blues sound that they originally started with and won a lot of fans of. Peaches features reinterpretations of songs from Junior Kimbrough, R.L. Burnside, Wilco Johnson, and more. And it's Patrick Carney and Dan Auerbach, of course, of Black Keys, alongside slide guitarist Kenny Brown, bassist Eric Deaton, and multi-instrumentalist Jimbo Mathis. Now, I'm excited for this one because that's kind of what I got into the Black Keys from the early days, from the loose garage blues rock sound. Some of their bigger productions haven't always done it for me, if I'm being completely honest. I do love their kind of acknowledgement and representation of some blues. We're going to hear a song called Tell Me You Love Me. And this is a cover of Jessie Mae Hemphill, who was a pretty awesome hill country blues player, really one of the only prominent women in that music scene. So we're going to hear something covered of hers by the Black Keys. Then we'll hear something covered
of her from Chan Marshall, a.k.a. Cat Power. And we'll finish up this set with something from Jessie Mae Hemphill herself. First up, our album of the week. It is the Black Keys and Peaches covering Tell Me You Love Me. Text us your thoughts, 218-326-1234.

That is the late Jessie Mae Hemp Hill, a blues woman from the Hill Country. Feeling Good, the title track to that one. She played in a lot of fife and drum groups for many years, but didn't make her in-the-studio recording debut until the 80s. Put out a handful of albums, doing a little set of her tunes, kicked off by the Black Keys covering Tell Me You Love Me from their new Peaches album, our KAXE album of the week. Getting back to their more raw blues covers roots. And Cat Power, who also learned a traditional song from Jessie Mae Hemp Hill. Cat Power's version of Lord Help the Poor and Needy, coming out on her Jukebox album back in the day. All songs from Jessie Mae Hemp Hill. Did have a text in to 218-326-1234 from John. And mentioned he's been watching some live footage of Muddy Waters in the early 80s at Chicago Fest. You can find that on YouTube. John said, spare me the Black Keys album. Appreciate the thoughts. We do welcome all thoughts on our album of the week. So that's why we ask for it. And I don't think John is alone in that from some of these blues revival groups and the way they go about it. You could also just go back to the source, to the artists like Muddy Waters. It is a little bit after 9:45. You are listening to Headwaters every weekday from 9 to 11. I'm Malachi Coons. Thank you for tuning in, sharing your thoughts, hanging out. Very much doesn't feel like spring so much to me. And had a light dusting. I was actually driving behind a car on my way into work today that had a very surprising amount of snow on it. I don't know exactly where they came from because where I was at, we just got a very, very late that didn't really settle on anything. But that is apparently where we're at for this May. Again, it is May 5th, Cinco de Mayo. Right now, cloudy skies around the region, hanging out in the low 30s across the board. Just a little bit warmer down to our south, around 33 in Brainerd. It is about 30 here in Grand Rapids and toward the range in Hibbing. The same over in Bemidji. Partly sunny, though. We do have a slight chance of rain, snow continuing. Highs getting up, should continue on upwards into the mid-40s at least. Tonight, chance of rain and snow showers again, mostly cloudy, lows in the upper 20s. Tomorrow, chance of precipitation in the afternoon, partly sunny, highs in the mid to upper 40s. Thursday, then we do have some more sun and highs in the mid to upper 50s. So by the end of the week, should have some more sunshine and a little bit more seasonable temperatures. Well, it is time now here on KAXE for our slice of green cheese, our daily trivia question. Be the first to call in with the correct answer, and we will send you a coupon for a treat at an area business. Thanks goes out to today's sponsors, Keg and Cork in Bemidji, Crowing Food Co-op in Brainerd, and Hotel Rapids in Grand Rapids for making the daily slice of green cheese possible. If you have won sometime in the last 30 days, please hold your calls and give someone else a chance. Here is today's question. On this day in 1973, a horse won the Kentucky Derby with the fastest ever time of 1:59. It is still the fastest. What was that horse's name? If you know the answer or want to make a guess, call 218-326-1234. The question again is, on this day in 1973, a horse won the Kentucky Derby with the fastest ever time of 1:59. What was that horse's name? Call 218-326-1234 with your guess. Here is Todd Snyder covering Jerry Jeff Walker and Derby Day.

Todd Snyder covering Jerry Jeff Walker. Doesn't get much better than that. Derby Day related to our slice of green cheese. Congratulations to Kathy from Grand Rapids, who will be taking herself to Hotel Rapids. Correctly answered our question, which was, on this day in 1973, a horse won the Kentucky Derby with a time of a minute 59.4 seconds, to be exact, which remains the fastest ever time in that competition. What horse was that? Kathy knew that it was Secretariat. You can tune in every weekday around 9:45 for the slice of green cheese and tune in Saturday nights from 7 to 9 for our popular green cheese trivia show. We also had a text in from Brandon Chase, of course, the trivia expert, and you're often host of Green Cheese. He will be your host this Saturday from 7 to 9, so tune in for that. Thank you for calling in. Thank you for texting in here on Headwaters. Let's go back to the tunes. Hooray for the Riff Raff, Good Time Blues, and Outlaw's Lament.

Up next in our Picks of 76 series is Man in the Hills from Burning Spear. Following up the groundbreaking and revolutionary Marcus Garvey from 75, the roots reggae vocalist once again teamed up with producer Jack Ruby and his all-star session band The Black Disciples. But where the prior release had presented Garvey's ideas of Pan-Africanism and black nationalism in a fervent and revolutionary sound, Man in the Hills is more subdued, quieter, and contemplative, with a spacious mix that allowed plenty of room for Aston Family Man Barrett and Robbie Shakespeare's thick bass lines, guitar licks from Earl Chinna Smith, and producer Ruby's signature horns. Despite the tonal shift, Burning Spear remained at the forefront of reggae's socially conscious and explicitly black roots genre, clear on songs like No More War, Black Soul, and the title track. And we will be hearing one from Burning Spear and that album in just a moment here on 91.7 KAXE Grand Rapids, 90.5 KBXE Bagley Bemidji, 89.9 in Brainerd, and on your smart speaker, celebrating 50 years of people-powered radio in northern Minnesota. 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I'm Malachi Coons, and this is Headwaters every weekday from 9 until 11. You've got the World Cafe coming up next. Still an hour of Headwaters tunes on the way for you. We've got lots of fun stuff coming up, like John R. Miller, Lee Scratch Perry, and Mouse on Mars, as there is a posthumous release coming out from the what I believe is kind of the final session that Lee Scratch Perry ever did. He went to Berlin to team up with Mouse on Mars. Got a really cool single from that project. We'll be hearing Casey Musgrave's new album, Middle of Nowhere. Got a new Duluth band that features a daughter of Alan Sparhawk and the late Mimi Parker, continuing a legacy of fantastic music. We'll hear from Willem Dafoe Fan Club, plus some more music from Mexico as well, from Natalia Lafourcade. And we've even got a Finnish-Beninese collaboration from the Helsinki Kotono Ensemble. Lots of an album that I pulled out of our library this morning, which is not what you'd first expect, but man, it hits pretty hard. That's all coming up and more here on Headwaters. Right now, let's do that Burning Spear. It's been fun to dig into 1976 albums. Reggae was having a very, very, very fruitful and kind of intense creative period. Bob Marley gone global not too long before this. And especially Island Records was looking to recreate that. Burning Spear was actually one of their first big kind of signings and releases in the post reggae can be loved around the world period. But he went in a more roots reggae, would head in that direction. And here's something from this album released 50 years ago in honor of KAXE's 50th birthday party. 50th birthday. It's a party all year long, I should say. Here is Mother.

some brand new Minnesota music for you here on Headwaters. A Duluth group called Willem Dafoe Fan Club. I would put myself in that same fan club. Come Around is the name of that one, and their new debut album is called Be My Muse. It is a kind of dream pop, shoegaze, slowcore group from Duluth. And Hollis Sparhawk is the drummer. Also heard her singing on that one. We first heard Hollis's voice singing with her dad, Alan, on the Not Broken tune off of his last solo album. And I've heard rumors this group been making waves with their live shows and kind of buzzing around the music scene over there. I still have not seen them live, but just dropped their debut release. You'll be hearing more from it here on KAXE. Again, that was Come Around. Baby Rose and Leon Thomas, Friends Again, a single one-off collaboration that those two kind of modern rising soul singers put out. And Burning Spear, our picks of 76 Man in the Hills album, we heard Mother. You can read more about it at KEXC.org on our Fresh Picks page. Every week we pair new albums and new singles alongside the 50th anniversary of just broadly throughout the year, I should say, that they are turning 50 years old this year. We've been highlighting albums as it is our 50th birthday. Burning Spear is still out there, too, still going strong. And there's a great live clip of him performing on that article. 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Can see a live recording of the Phenology show with John Latimer and Heidi Holton, free and open to the public, but reservations are required. All ages are invited to participate in Happy Dancing Turtles Spring Bingo Scavenger Hunt through May 15th. 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Find more info and register at happydancingturtle.org. Beth Orton coming your way now. This is an artist that I love and very happy to see some new music coming out again. And I've been pretty consistent every 3 to 4 years or so going back to the early 90s that the British vocalist has put out, in my opinion, always very, very good. This is the first single we got so far from this new album. There have been two total, and now it turns out the full album called Ground Above is due out this summer. And we got the title track right here. It is a lengthy tune. She's working with a lot of very talented jazz session players, kind of who lean a little bit toward the improvisational a little bit, but it's a very wonderful meandering tune and some of my favorite Beth Orton lyrics, actually, from a long, great career. It's very vivid imagery. So check out the title track from this upcoming album here on Headwaters. It's The Ground Above.

Casey Musgraves has done it again. The new album, Middle of Nowhere, just arriving on Friday. That one comes towards the back half of the album. Get a Little Rhinestoned is the name of that one. Deeper before that, we heard the Chicago post-punk group's Build a Bridge, kind of the big hit from their Careful album a few years ago. I was playing the heck out of that on our new music show at the time. And that song has still stuck with me. It went with Beth Orton's The Ground Above. Stay tuned. Coming up on Headwaters on Thursday, you will hear Spin That Ish as the music team, myself, Kari Hedlund, DJ Dang, running through our favorite releases from throughout the month of April. And sneak peek, that is a song that I talked about. 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Bouquets, gifts, and more information at northinbloom.com. Our question of the week, what is something your mom or grandma always said? Text 218-326-1234. I'm trying to think of some more ones. My mom said bon appetit. That was one of her main phrases. Big fan of saying that as food was served. She also took some French classes in high school, which continued to populate her expressions, I would say, to this day. Something that she often says. And another one, I guess. I'll keep going here. Earlier, I said one of the things she says when the Red Wings get scored on is boo hiss. But I also really enjoy hearing her, like, saying all these different European last names in a variety of ways. It cracks me up every single time. 218-326-1234. There was some Finnish guy's name was like Filppula. Hockey nerds will help me out. And she would say it different every time. Absolutely cracked me up. Okay. Mother's Day is coming up this weekend. That's what our question of the week is about. Would love to hear from you on some common phrases, expressions, things that remind you of your mom or your grandma. Or other Mother's Day figures, send those in, and we'd love to share them with folks here on the radio. An artist that was born on this day back in, early 1900s, supposedly. This is the commonly given date, but I don't know if anyone is quite sure when Blind Willie McTell was born. Made famous in a Bob Dylan song, he was a Piedmont blues player, resided in Atlanta, and best known for Statesboro blues that really has had an incredible life on its own. Everybody and their mother doing versions of Statesboro blues, and he would also even lend his name to Ralph McTell, the folk singer, change his name because he was such a fan of that recording. We're going to hear a different one that was recorded a little bit later in his life when Ahmet Ertegun, of Atlantic Records fame, just started up the label, and he went looking for bluesmen in Atlanta. He found McTell playing on the street, and he recorded some songs on his 12-string guitar. This one, taken from those sessions, is the Dying Crapshooters Blues here on KAXE.

Jezebel the wild, reckless gambler. He won a gang of change, and a many gambler's heart he led in pain. When he began to spend and lose his money, he began to be blue and all alone. But boys, his heart had even turned to stone. What broke Jesse's heart? While it was

The unmistakable voice of Lee Scratch Perry teamed up with German electronic duo Mouse on Mars for an upcoming album, Spatial No Problem. From the final recordings or sessions that Perry was involved in before his passing a few years ago now, he journeyed all the way to Berlin to their studio and apparently kind of totally like Lee Perry'd their studio, drawn all over the place, filling it with all sorts of chanting, and brought like a suitcase full of weird instruments. And I'm looking forward to hearing that one from the legendary dub and reggae icon, who often in his later life kind of leaned more towards the, I don't want to say spoken word, not quite scatting, but with his unmistakable voice musing on a variety of topics. To the Rescue, the name of that one. Ellen Steckert before that, Charlie Is My Darling. That is a Minnesota folk singer who lives in the Twin Cities. Her early releases from when she was a folk music, a folklorist out east at Cornell. She was searching out folk music, playing it as well, kind of near the very, very beginning of the folk music revival. Artist called Ellen Steckert. Later in life, she'd be a professor down at the U of M in the Twin Cities. And they've been putting out her early releases. The latest one is called Ballads of Careless Love. And surprising how many of them are murder ballads. So that's with that album title, Careless Love. Blind Willie McTell, Dying Crap Shooters Blues, rounding out that set of Headwaters. Your source for great music here on KAXC. It's every weekday from 9 to 11. My name is Malachi Coons. Your host tomorrow is going to be DJ Dang. Tomorrow and Thursday, he's filling in for Kari tomorrow. I will be back on Friday. Looking ahead today, got the World Cafe up next at 11. Stay tuned for Michael Small hosting On the River from 1 to 4. Tonight, in the evening edition, Marie Debris is on from 7 to 10. And you can be an On the River host as well. We are looking for music fans who want to become on-air DJs and volunteers. 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Email volunteer at kexc.org with questions or to confirm your attendance. There's lots of fun stuff on the way. Another KEXC event is Kick It with KEXC coming back Thursday, May 28th. It is time for our yearly annual meeting and concert all in one. Join us for an evening of updates from staff, volunteer awards, and live music on the patio of Rapids Brewing in Grand Rapids. Check-in starts at free. It's a free and open to all event. Stay tuned for the lineup. We'll be sharing that with you shortly. Okay, let's go to John R. Miller now, and another artist getting ready to release a summer album. This is a folk country singer-songwriter, gruff voice. Tyler Childers is a big fan. We loved Miller's last album, and I'm on my way, I believe, to loving this next one as well. Very forlorn imagery of life on the road, and you'll hear it here, but if you've ever been on a road trip through a place of hard times and that has got you feeling down as well, you're missing home, this song I think will resonate with you. It's called Tollbooth from John R. Miller on KAXE.

0: Anma said Fida in Swedish. I think it's kind of like a oh boy exclamation. And also heard from Marilyn and Topeka. Enjoying the music. Thank you for tuning in. Coming up next is World Cafe.
1: Steven Sanchez. Well, he found himself with a viral hit in 2021 thanks to a song that sounds more like 1961. Until I Found You. Sanchez fell in love with classic era pop music as a child, got signed when he was only 17 years old. His debut album, Angel Face, was ambitious at its heart, telling the story of a fictitious troubadour who falls for a mob boss's girlfriend.
2: I just love this concept of just like, oh, this love that kind of drives you mad and drives you into this space of choosing purposefully to be naive and like thoughtless because you just want something so bad.
1: Steven Sanchez joins me to talk about the story behind Angel Face and how a questionable purchase led to a smash hit. I'm Kaleo. It's an encore edition of World Cafe.
3: For KAXC News, I'm Larissa Donovan with the Up North Report. A pedestrian has died after being struck by a vehicle Friday night in Brainerd. He was identified as 48-year-old Michael John Alger of Baxter. The Brainerd Police Department reports officers responded to the intersection of South 10th Street and Industrial Park Road around 10 p.m. and located an unresponsive man. The vehicle involved was driven by an 18-year-old male from Brainerd. The crash remains under investigation. An Itasca County Sheriff's deputy was shot Monday. The deputy was shot while responding to a call in Max, about 20 miles northwest of Deer River. Sheriff Joe Dasovich said in a brief interview Monday evening that the deputy was airlifted to Duluth and was in stable condition. A news release from the sheriff's office says the suspect involved is in custody, and authorities state there is no ongoing threat to the public. The Minnesota Bureau of Criminal Apprehension will investigate the incident per standard protocol. The following report contains information that may be upsetting for some listeners. A former Bemidji charter school teacher was sentenced to more than 3 years in prison for possessing and distributing child sexual abuse material. 31-year-old Austin Claisman pleaded guilty to 2 of 7 felony charges in February and was sentenced last week. Claisman was formerly employed at Voyagers Expeditionary High School as a teacher and a board member. The Beltrami County Sheriff's Office received a tip from the National Center for Missing and Exploited Children last June, alleging the offending material was distributed from a Bemidji IP address. Voyagers made a statement at the time of Claisman's arrest that the conduct did not take place on school property and did not involve students or staff. Claisman is anticipated to be released in November 2027 and expected to remain on supervised probation through 2032. Firefighters across the region were busy responding to grass fires over the weekend as conditions remained dry and windy. A fire just west of Crosby led to the temporary closure of mountain bike trails in the Cuyuna Country State Recreation Area on Sunday. Pillager Fire and Rescue and the Brainerd Fire Department responded to back-to-back fires early Monday morning. On Saturday, firefighters in St. Louis County battled a blaze at a remote cabin that spread through vegetation on Brimson Road, near where wildfires burned large swaths a year ago. 8th District Democrats endorsed Trina Swanson at their convention Saturday. Megan Buffington has more.
4: Swanson of Hermantown earned over 70% of votes on the first ballot in a crowded field. She's a former federal worker, most recently working as the Director of International Operations for U.S. Citizenship and Immigration Services. According to her campaign website, when the Trump administration asked her to carry out directives she believed were unethical, Swanson left her role and started an immigration law firm. Republican Harry Welty of Duluth plans to primary stop her for the fifth time. At least two others plan to run as Democrats in the August primary. One is Bob Helland of Duluth. The other is recent race entrant former reality TV star Luke Gulbronson of Eveleth. At the convention, Gulbronson withdrew himself from the endorsement process, saying he would instead take his campaign directly to the voters. Megan Buffington, KAXE News.
3: Bemidji State University alumni and others endured bitter winds, rain, and sleet during a tree planting ceremony on campus Monday morning. More than 200 trees on campus were toppled in last summer's severe windstorm. The BSU Alumni and Foundation launched the Replant Our Roots campaign last fall. Bob Green is a BSU alum from 57. He reached out to the foundation last August after driving through the area following the storm, wishing to assist with the replanting

0: effort. His commemorative tree is for his late brother Jim, who also attended Bemidji State.
1: I know we're not going to see the maturity of these trees. At least I won't. I just turned 91.
0: Aubrey Coleman is a BSU grad of 97, and she and her friends lived in the dorms at Oak Hall. She was integral to planting two trees near the dormitory Monday.
2: We still get together with every summer, and so we purchased a tree in honor of that friendship. And unfortunately, one of our friends had passed, so we also purchased a tree in honor of Linda.
0: Tree donations were $1,000 each, with the foundation selling all 75 dedicated trees. That's it for the Up North Report. From the KAXE News Desk, I'm Larissa Donovan, telling the stories of Northern Minnesota through local news.
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4: Welcome one, welcome all to an encore edition of World Cafe. I'm Kaleo. Steven Sanchez set to release his sophomore album, Love, Love, Love, at the end of the week. We're in the vault to pull out his first appearance on World Cafe from 2024. Here's me in the past. Take a listen. Today, we're going on a ride in a time machine. Back to the 1950s and 60s era of popular music. You'd hear Orbison, Sinatra, and Presley on the radio. And get this, our operator is only 21 years old. Steven Sanchez became a sensation thanks to a song out of time going viral called Until I Found You.

But Sanchez wasn't chasing a trend. He was playing the style of music he fell in love with as a child. His debut album, Angel Face, is imagined in a world over 60 years ago and tells the story of a fictitious troubadour who falls for a mob boss's girlfriend. Stephen joins me today to talk about how a questionable purchase massively changed his trajectory and why his music resonates not just with Zoomers, but Boomers too. First, from the album Angel Face, it's Stephen Sanchez with Evangeline.

0: It's Steven Sanchez. The song is Evangeline. It's from his debut album, Angel Face. The Nashville artist recently passed over 1.5 billion streams on Spotify for his breakout smash, Until I Found You. And Steven Sanchez is my guest in studio. I'm Kaleo. It's the World Cafe.
1: Hello.
0: So nice to meet, dude. How are you doing?
1: Great to meet you. I'm doing really well.
0: Evangeline, song we just heard, is a character that plays a part in this big concept on Angel Face. Can you tell me a little bit about what you wanted to do with this record?
1: You know, for me, 50s and 60s music has been such a impactful, you know, genre, you know, place and time where music was just so innocent and beautiful and meant something outside of just, you know, one's personal struggle, but they were trying to unite people through universal struggles. And I just really, really loved that music, you know. And then I think the story that came from that was just born out of that love for that music, and everything was just born out of this really deep place of respect and passion over it, and that's cool. So there was never like an effort to like write a story or characters. It just kind of happened that way, I think.
0: You can tell, I mean, it is such a love letter in its authenticity to that era and sound of music.
1: Yeah.
0: There's a character I've read about called the Sanchez Troubadour.
1: Yeah.
0: Who is he in relation to this album?
1: Yes, absolutely. So the Troubadour is a famed crooner who gains notoriety back in the late 50s after playing Until I Found You on the Connie Coe Show. And following that performance, the group, Steven Sanchez and the Mooncrests, launched into stardom, you know, through the early 60s until, you know, as many artists back in the day who had an extension of themselves, you know, for Elvis back in the day, it was Elvis and the Blue Moon Boys.
0: Yeah.
1: For James Brown, it was James Brown and his Famous Flames, you know, Dion and the Belmonts. That's kind of the story we're telling, is this massive trajectory into fame for this fictional artist who ends up being dubbed the Troubadour Sanchez, you know, into the 60s, where he then lands residency shows at this famed club called The Angel in Los Angeles, which is owned by a mob boss named Hunter, you know. And so it brings in those 60s, you know, crime family kind of elements. And upon arriving to that club, you know, the Troubadour meets Hunter's girlfriend, Evangeline.
0: Trouble.
1: And those two spark up a secret romance because, you know, for the Troubadour, he wants to escape the fortune and the fame. You know, at heart, he wants love and he wants to, you know, live his life chasing that. And it results in a tragic end, you know?
0: I don't want to give away the ending, but I mean, that must have been so much fun to build this backstory and this world. Were there any cultural touchstones that you were thinking at, you know, like not like Goodfellas or something? Were there classic movies that you'd watched and you're like, I want to build out a world like that?
1: Sure. I mean, there was definitely elements more so from a song actually, that Marty Robbins wrote called El Paso.
0: Okay.
1: And, it sings about, you know, these gunslingers who get into a gunfight over this dancer named Felita that they both love, and one of the gunfighters kills the other, and it results in him having to flee the area, and when he comes back, the lawmen gun him down, and Felita kisses him goodbye. And I just love this concept of just like, you know, this love that kind of drives you mad and drives you into this space of choosing purposefully to be naive and like thoughtless because you just want something so bad that you're like willing to deny the truth of a reality in order to, you know, cater to the one that you are living in, you know. And I love that because I feel like a lot of the time there are definitely like experiences I feel like a lot of people have where they feel like, oh, I'm in this thing and I think it's this way, but maybe it isn't this way.
0: Yeah.
1: But I want it to be so badly this way, you know? And I don't know. So sure, Goodfellas and
0: well, Goodfellas is a full one. But you know what I'd love to do? Play a little bit of that song, El Paso, if that's cool with
1: you. Oh, absolutely.
0: Yeah. Take a listen.

0: We're here with Steven Sanchez on World Cafe. The new album is called Angel Face. There's a lot to talk about. I'd love if it's okay with you to back up a little bit.
1: Sure.
0: And because your grandparents had a record collection.
1: And which
0: that,
1: is great.
0: That was the hook, huh?
1: That was the hook, yeah. I mean, you know, you go up there as a 10-year-old and it's kind of like, all right, they've got this large property with barns and a main house, and all you can do, you know, the whole time you're there is explore it.
0: Sure.
1: And so vinyl was something that I stumbled upon and fell in love with, obviously, and which is even cooler for this new record, because the fact that it is a vinyl and I can hold it, and it's like, I mean, it just feels like I'm pulling one of those old records.
0: Full circle moment, man.
1: Oh, yeah. I mean, it's just, it's so cool. It feels really special. So,
0: some of the bands that are name-checked when you talk about this crate digging that you did when you were younger, you know, Frank Sinatra, Roy Orbison, Nat King Cole, The Ink Spots. Now, look. I could see someone going, oh, Frank Sinatra, right? Oh, Nat King Cole. Like, those song, those groups are still in the lexicon and the vernacular of musicians today.
1: Yes.
0: But the Ink Spots were, like, this unheralded group, like, that just kind of blew my mind that that was something that you were into. How did you, like, what about them got you excited?
1: Oh, man. I loved his voice. I think a lot of the time, like, artists, you know, it's not really the music or the songwriting or anything. It's sometimes the way things are sang.
0: Oh, yeah.
1: It sounds very like... Hozier did this great interview, and he talked about, like, a person's voice. Like, voices can be good or bad, you know, depending on how you look at it. Mm-hmm. But it's just how it hits you that's, like, very... Oh, my God, like, that resonates. I connect with this voice. And that lead singer, you know, it, I mean, once he died, like, that band's music changed significantly in a way that was awful. But the way that he would sing, it was so just desperate and mournful and melancholy. And it was, and even just his dictation and his phrasings, like, the way that he would let his voice shake, you know, when saying, like whispering grass. Like, you know, and it's just things like that that were inspiring for me growing up, you know, just I'm like, oh, my God, I love how his voice does that.
2: Why do you whisper green grass? Why tell the trees?

0: were you taking notes in your head about, like, this is how I get across desperation and, like,
1: oh,
0: sort of thing?
1: Oh, yeah. It's whole, I mean, there's, you know, during the show, we'll sing the opening track, something about her, and you know, there's a line in the song that's like, she sits in a smile with eyes looking through.
0: Sure.
1: But I'm like, she sits in a smile. And it's, like, very, like, exaggerated, and it's, but it's just fun. That's what makes that music so fun, is there was so much playfulness to it.
0: Sure.
1: Yeah. You know, it wasn't just a straight shot, like, okay, we're singing. It's like, no, we're like, we are feeling it, we're singing it, like, we're being playful. It's like, honestly, it feels like his vocal is like brushing paint across a canvas kind of thing, and it's going left and right and up and down, and he's flicking the brush, and now there's splatters, and, you know, now there's blotches, and I just think that's what music should be about, even singing, you know, outside of just, you know, the actual production and all that of creativity. Like, I think the singing part, I mean, that's what's so special, I think, about that artist specifically.
0: Well,
1: you know?
0: The way you just made that analogy is a perfect way to distinguish the difference between singing and performing.
1: Yes,
0: and
1: absolutely.
0: I dig it. We're here with Stephen Sanchez on World Cafe. Let's get to another song from the album Angel Face. What should our audience know about Only Girl?
1: Wow, Only Girl. It is a dialogue between the two characters, actually. It's coming from the perspectives of both the Troubadour and Hunter, who are undeniably, you know, wanting Evangeline.
0: Yeah.
1: For Hunter, he wants his side piece, trophy woman kind of thing. And for the Troubadour, he wants his girl, his love. He wants the woman that he's gotten to know. But if you line it with the story, obviously, if you take the story out, it's just a straight shot. Please don't be with anybody else. please be with me. Be my only girl.
0: Working on two levels. Let's listen to it. It's Only Girl here on World Cafe in Stephen Sanchez.

0: It's Steven Sanchez here on World Cafe. That's Only Girl. It's from his debut album, Angel Face, which is out now. And Steven is my guest on the cafe. Was there a moment in your teenage years before you went out to Nashville where you're like, I should go pursue this? There's something here. I believe in this.
1: Sure. I mean, it wasn't really a... It was something I knew I always wanted to do, music for me. I mean, I grew up in a religious home, and I'd go to church on Sunday, and church for me was less about, you know, when I was going, I wasn't trying to connect with God initially, but I felt connected watching people connect with God.
0: Oh, yeah.
1: If you will, like, to the music, to, like, what that was speaking to them. And it was more profound to me growing up, you know, seeing that. I was just like, wow, like, I don't know any of these people, but we are sharing a universal feeling of just like, this music's beautiful. It's saying something about our soul that we can connect with and relate to. And it's devastating me. Like, and I'm just like crying and they're crying. And it's just, that was so beautiful for me when I was growing up. And I think, you know, it became this itch that just, I never stopped itching of just like, I want to write songs that make people feel that way. I really wanted to do that. And I just think, I didn't know how I was going to do it, but I was trying everything. And then it just ended up working out somehow, which is crazy.
0: I mean, part and parcel of talking to somebody who has 1.5 million or billion spins on Spotify is to talk to you about Until I Found You.
1: Absolutely.
0: And, you know, this song was born out of what many would say was a irresponsible decision on your part.
1: Yes, an irresponsible decision.
0: Tell me what immediately preceded writing this song.
1: Oh, my gosh. I made a poor financial choice, and I bought a guitar and an amp. Yeah. That I couldn't afford, and I could, but like it was not smart at the time. It was just like this
0: could,
1: is
0: but
1: like
0: shouldn't
1: like I shouldn't have done it, but I did. And you know, I came home with it. I was stoked. I was just like, yes, I got this thing. This is great. And I started, you know, playing around with all these '50s covers. You know, Paul Anka and you know the Platters. And I was singing those songs, and. You know, at the time I was dating somebody and, you know, I was thinking about them like while I was singing those little covers, and then playfully it was just like, man, it would be really cool. It would be really cool if I was an artist back then and like I wrote a song that sounded like a 50s song. And so I did that. Like I just like as a honestly as like a bit, like a, as like a bit of a joke, like to just see what it would be like to write one just for fun. And I was like, well, I want to write a love song about this person I'm dating. And so, you know, Georgia, Rabia, and you know, and so on and so forth. And then there it was. And it
0: 15 minutes.
1: 15 minutes. Like it was like verse, the chorus happened, and. And then, you know, I posted it and it just got this crazy reaction. Then they all reached out and were like, we got to record this song. And we're like, okay.
0: Yeah.
1: And so we went to the studio, we recorded it. The girl I was dating at the time, she sang on the song.
0: Georgia.
1: And so all the background vocals on that song, you know, that's all her. And it was out and it didn't do anything. And then we broke up and that's okay. And that happens and that's life. But
0: sure.
1: God, and then just that song just... exploded.
0: Let's take a listen to it. Until I Found You. It's Steven Sanchez on World Cafe.

0: Until I Found You.
1: Oh, yeah.
0: That is Steven Sanchez, and also the person talking there, that's Steven Sanchez.
1: Hello!
0: His new album is called Angel Face, I Am Kaleo, This Is World Cafe. All right, I'm going to tell you a personal story.
1: It's
0: a fun story. So we're in the radio station right now where we make World Cafe, and upstairs there's a venue called World Cafe Live. And about a year and a half ago, I was taking a late lunch out of the radio station. It's probably like 3 o'clock.
1: Yeah.
0: And outside there's like 30 teenagers and college kids waiting for a show that, mind you, doors aren't going to open for another 3 hours, right?
1: Sure.
0: So the first thing I do is I walk back inside and look at the marquee and say, who the hell is playing here tonight? And I saw Steven Sanchez. And I said, who is Steven Sanchez? I mean, this is kind of one of those, I love discovering an artist because of noticing that gravitational pull from people who are, oh, these people are so excited they're showing up 3 hours early. I want to know more about this artist. And I listened to the music and I was like, wow, this is kind of a head trip because this is not the type of music I would expect kids, like teenagers, college kids, to be into. Why do you have an idea in your head why there's been such a like wholesale embrace from people who are three generations removed from the inspiration of the music that you're making?
1: God,
0: I know that's a heavy one.
1: Gosh, that is a great question. I'm still trying to figure it out because it's just, I think it's the unicorn of it all.
0: Huh.
1: You know, like when I think about when Until I Found You was playing on AAA, you know, radio stations all across the country, you know, it struck me more what was playing right after.
0: Yeah.
1: Like an Ariana Grande hit or, you know, Post Malone's playing after. And I'm like, it would be a trip to be driving around in your car and you're bumping, you know, some big pop song from this big pop artist, and then this young buck random kid plays on right after and it sounds like a song from the 50s.
0: Yeah.
1: That would trip me the hell out, you know? And I think it's such like a, what is that? Like, what is that? You know, that I think
0: it's because
1: folks just love that.
0: I think it's because the music is good.
1: Thanks.
0: And as you said, a unicorn thing, it's unfamiliar. What is this? This is something that's good that up until this point, I haven't really dived into. And
1: sure.
0: So do you find you have fans going down the rabbit hole, discovering other bands because of your music? Of people like, I got into Elvis or I got into...
1: I think it's that. I think, honest to God, I think it's that there's not a... Like, think of music as a whole, right? What are people consuming on TikTok? What are they consuming on radio? Like, it's all new stuff. It's modern sounds. There's not this... I think also to comment on our generation's ability to like discover music, it's unbelievable. Like, I feel like everyone has
0: pros.
1: I think everybody has just an unbelievable like catalog of artists and songs that they know. But what I think is that like 50s and 60s music just isn't like a thing anymore at all. It's not popular. It's not like being made cool anymore. Like, it's cool for what it is, but it's not like prevalent in a generation where modern music is like the like pop music is the driving force. Taylor Swift, Harry Styles. And so I think when folks hear like a record that doesn't sound anything like that, I think it's just cool.
0: We're here with Steven Sanchez. This is World Cafe. Let's close out with a song from the album. Here's Be More.

0: on World Cafe. Steven Sanchez from his debut album, Angel Face, which is out now, the song Be More. Steven, it was an absolute pleasure. Thank you so much for coming on, and best of luck in the future.
1: Thanks, man.
0: Dude,
1: pleasure. See y'all.
0: It's Steven Sanchez. We're back in a minute with more World Cafe.
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0: Welcome back. It's World Cafe. I'm Kaleo. Steven Sanchez, his new album is called Love, Love, Love, and it is due out at the end of the week. Hat tip to our senior producer, Kimberly Janod, for her work on the session. Here's Brandi Carlile now from her latest album, Returning to Myself. It's Human.

0: Monrovia. From his debut album, Bloodline, the song is Heavy Foot. In a minute, new music from Sturgill Simpson's Nom de Plume, Johnny Blue Skies, when we get back to World Cafe.
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0: You're listening to World Cafe. I'm Kaleo. In order to get around his rule that he would only release five albums under his own name, Sturgill Simpson created the alias Johnny Blue Skies, which is what a bartender at a Lexington, Kentucky establishment would call him when he did open mic nights. His new album is called Mutiny After Midnight. Here's Situation. It's Johnny Blue Skies.

0: mean, I like the expression when it rains, it pours, but everything hits at once. Also completely appropriate. Spoon from Girls Can Tell, putting the wraps on this edition of World Cafe. Appreciate you listening, and thanks to our affiliates nationwide who make this show possible. We produce this program from WXPN at the University of Pennsylvania in Philadelphia. I'm Kaleo. We'll talk to you on the next World Cafe from NPR.
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2: 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Good afternoon. My name is Dan Gannon. Hope you're staying warm on this chilly May day. Let's take a quick look at the weather in the listening region. Partly sunny, a slight chance of rain or snow today. Highs 42 to 47, breezy northwest winds 10 to 20 miles per hour. And tonight, a chance of rain or snow showers, mostly cloudy, with lows in the mid to upper 20s, blustery northwest winds up to 20 miles per hour. Tomorrow, Wednesday, a chance of precipitation in the afternoon. Partly sunny with highs 44 to 49. Northwest winds 5 to 10 miles per hour, gusting up to 20 miles per hour, with evening lows in the upper 20s to low 30s. And Thursday, it'll begin to warm up a bit. Mostly sunny, highs 52 to 59. Our KAX

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1: From NPR, it's World Cafe. Hey, I am Kaleo. This month, Kevin Morby is set to release his new album, Little Wide Open. The recently minted Grammy winner worked with Aaron Dessner on the project.
2: Back in town, all by myself, I should go dancing. Take my boots off the shelf.
1: The song is called Javelin, and you will hear that today from Kevin Morby. We'll also get into music from Mount Joy with a new standalone single, envisioning, hey, not what's the worst thing that could happen, what's the best thing that could happen? The song's called Is Joy Easy? Plus new music from Death Cab for Cutie. LCD Sound System takes us home. That's headed your way on today's World Cafe. You know, some artists want to tease out that they have new music coming later this year. Follow this countdown clock. Kevin Parker of Tame Impala on Instagram said, hey, in an hour, I'm putting out a new song. That's how he released this in 2019. It's Patience.

Welcome one, welcome all. I'm Stephen Kaleo. This is World Cafe. And Kevin Morby, fresh off his Grammy win with Mavis Staples, has a new album coming May 15th. It's called Little Wide Open, produced by Aaron Dessner. And first single, Javelin, quote, Morby says, "This is a song I wrote about being in love with someone you keep circling around the globe, relentlessly traveling through the air and down highways, and then returning home alone to Middle America." Romantic and depressing, but it's still a really good song. Check out Javelin from Kevin Morby.

0: Those first three LCD Sound System records are so good. This Is Happening is the third one, and a little bit of euphoria for you, Home from LCD Sound System. On the way, we go into the archives for some blue-eyed soul and some 90s alternative pop when we get back to World Cafe.
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Recorded live for World Cafe, the Austin band Fastball and their one-hit wonder, The Way. This is where I debate how much information I give you about the song. And because once I learned what this song is about, it's hard not to think about it. And that being said, it's somewhat sad. So I'll let you head over to Wikipedia. I'm not selling it well. It's not as bad as you think it is, but it is worse than you would imagine based on that song. Live from the archives happens every day on World Cafe. Here's new music from Death Cab for Cutie. It's Riptides.

0: Wallflowers from their debut album, Bringing Down the Horse, Sixth Avenue Heartache. And Death Cab for Cutie, new music, Riptides, from their new album, I Built You a Tower. We're back in a minute with more World Cafe.
1: 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I'm Dan Gannon. 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
0: 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The song is called Is Joy Easy?

0: Beautiful note to end on, wouldn't you say? From the all-time great triple album, All Things Must Pass, My Sweet Lord from George Harrison. And yes, this passed, but it will come again soon. Check your local listings. We make this show from WXPN at the University of Pennsylvania in Philadelphia. 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
2: Here we go again. Sam Henshaw went through a breakup while he was making his latest album. Literally, the breakup happened, and pretty much immediately he was in the studio dealing with it and writing about it. He talks about how working through heartbreak shaped the music on his new album, It Could Be Worse, and how it shaped him on the next World Cafe.

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Northern Community Radio has been telling the stories of the people and the land of northern Minnesota through music,

I'm Michael Small. I'll be your volunteer host for the next several hours. And I've got some old tunes, new tunes, and just some good music. Hope you will enjoy it. And I'm going to begin with a classic. It goes way back. Thelonious Monk and Sonny Rollins from the definitive Thelonious Monk on Prestige and Riverside. And Thelonious Monk is going to do a piece called I Want Happy. And we'll get there just in just a second here. Here we go.

Well, it looks like that is not going to work right now. So let's begin with Angela Kijo, and she will do Big Heart.

0: Well, it seems that
1: everybody's wondering.
0: Let's wait for them. It seems like Little Ed and the Blue Imperials need more time. Angela Kijo did Big Heart, and we heard from Thelonious Monk and Sonny Rollins doing I Want to Be Happy. In terms of the weather for today, it's not feeling terribly like spring. It's looking like we have. Today will be partly sunny, highs 42 to 47, breezy northwest winds 10 to 20 miles an hour. Tonight, slight chance of sprinkles or even flurries, mostly cloudy with lows in the mid to upper 20s, blustery northwest winds. And then on Wednesday, a chance of precipitation in the afternoon, partly sunny with highs between 44 and 49, northwest wind 5 to 15, gusting higher, overnight lows in the upper 20s to low 30s. Thursday, mostly sunny with highs 52 to 59, and I think pretty soon we're going to be out of those freezing temps. Let's hope so. And the question for the week is, what's something your mom or grandma always said? What did they say to you? If you'd like to answer that, text us at 218-326-1234. We have coming up a couple of interesting tunes. Eric Bibb is going to do for us a piece that is called 500 Miles. And then we hear from Aubrey Sellers doing Prototype, Greg Brown, and then more on KAXE. All right, let's listen to 500 Miles.

0: Well, I'm not sure how Eric Bibb got in there, but let's listen to finally Greg Brown. All right.
1: Everybody's wondering what and where they all come from. Everybody's worried about where they're gonna go. The whole thing's done. No one knows for certain, so it's all the same to me. I think I'll just let the mystery be. Some say once you're gone forever. Some say you're gonna come back. Some say you rest in the arms of the Savior if in sinful ways you lack. Some say the coming back in the garden, bunch of carrots and little sweet peas. I think I'll just let the

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But I've heard I'm on the road to purgatory, and I don't like the sound of that. Well, I believe in love, and I live my life accordingly.

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But no one knows for certain, so it's all the same to me. I think I'll just let the mystery

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Technical issues have been solved. And so that was, again, Greg Brown doing Let the Mystery Be. 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This week's volunteer is Deborah Rosholt. That'll be interesting to hear what people like, and there certainly is a variety out there. Well, we're going to listen to a piece by the Garrett Boys, and it's called It Runs Deep, and then we're going to hear The Fishing Hole and Mississippi River and If I Had a Boat. I guess the theme is we're getting ready for that opening of fishing. So let's begin with It Runs Deep.

Well, that is to the tune of the Andy Griffith Show, and it's called the Fishing Hole, yeah, with Ben Winship and David Thompson. Garrett Boys did It Runs Deep. 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What a great idea. And are you getting ready for that fishing opener? I actually am heading to the city, so I'll be going against the traffic, and we'll see what happens. KXE is looking for music fans who want to become on-air volunteers. 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

That is Lyle Lovett and If I Had a Vote. The weather today, we can expect partly, well, let me do this first. 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Now we can get to the weather. It's going to be partly sunny today, and highs will be between 42 and 47. Breezy northwest winds 10 to 20 miles an hour. Then tonight, a slight chance of sprinkles or flurries, mostly cloudy, with lows in the mid to upper 20s, blustery northwest winds. Wednesday, a chance of precipitation in the afternoon, and it'll be partly sunny with highs 44 to 49, northwest winds 5 to 15. Gusting higher, overnight lows in the upper 20s to low 30s, and Thursday, mostly sunny with highs 52 to 59. All right, question of the week. What is something that your mother or grandmother would have said to you, or the, kind of a theme that they would say? My mother would say, "Jeepers creepers." And what are you doing? Call us at 218-326-1234.

0: for a while. And this is their 18th album from the Black Keys, and it takes them back to the blues sound they started with. We are going to listen to a piece that is called, and I've got it right here. All right, it's where there's smoke, there is fire.
1: Okay, one more time.

That's the Black Keys, and the album title is Peaches, and this is the album of the week. Where there is smoke, there is fire. Tell us what you think of our album of the week. Text us at 218-326-1234. In this next set, we're going to listen to Common Folk, and then Steve Goodman, Leah Blevins, and Lucinda Williams. But Common Folk, the Lone Bellow, and let's take a listen.

story short, Dad had nothing left to hide. Spent his whole life serving something that kept him all locked up inside. They thanked him for his service when the army sent him back. He was fighting for his country. They were using him for scraps. I

0: Bye, baby.
1: That's Steve Goodman. And it brought back, I've been over the last several weeks kind of revisiting Steve Goodman. He was a folk artist in the Chicago area when I was there doing school in the 70s. And great voice. He introduced Arlo Guthrie to the song that he wrote, the song about the train of New Orleans. And he introduced Kris Kristofferson to John Prine. So he was around in the folk world and unfortunately died of leukemia in 1984. And that song that we just heard, You Never Even Call Me By Name, it was live from the Steve Goodman anthology. And then The Lone Bellow did Common Folk. Kick It with KAXC is back on Thursday, May 28th. It's time for our yearly annual meeting and a concert all in one. Join us for an evening of updates from staff, volunteer awards, live music on the patio of Rapids Brewing in Grand Rapids. 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Should be a great event. And then we also, registration is now open for the annual Walk to Defeat Hearing Loss on June 6th, hosted by the Lions Club of Bemidji and the Minnesota Lions Hearing Foundation. 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Well, let's see what we have coming up. It looks like it's going to be, again, Lucinda Williams and Leah Blevins, Margot Price, and Eileen Jewell. Lucinda Williams features Mavis Staples as they sing So Much Trouble in the World.

You know what? I'm going to switch that out because that was the wrong piece. Let's do this one more time. All right, here we go.

Well, there is certainly a lot of energy in that voice. That's Margot Price, and she did Rita Ballou. Leah Blevins did Be Careful Throwing Stones, and Lucinda Williams with Mavis Staples did So Much Trouble in the World. 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After Dark is our late Saturday show outside, out of the normal KAXE mix. 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We're going to listen to Eileen Jewell sing Deportee and then Choctaw County Rugged Individual from Junkyard Mule, and There Will Always Be a Song. But let's take a listen, first of all, to the song that's called Deportee.

Well, I'm not quite sure if I can pronounce Ted's last name, but he did this song, There Will Always Be a Song, and Music for Good, a mixtape for Minnesota Mutual Aid. And that was a 2-CD set for that event. And we heard Rugged Individual from Junkyard Mule. Clay Street Unit and Lindsay Liu did Choctaw County. 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This week it'll be DJ the DJ. The Arrowhead Library System presents a program called We Are All Storytellers with author Margaret Preuss now through May 9th. 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I'm Michael Small. I'm your volunteer host on the river on KAXE, Grand Rapids, 91.7 and 90.5 KBXE, Bagley, Bemidji. We are getting ready to hear a piece that is done by, and I've got to get my cursor over here. It's going to be The Devil You Know, and it is a new release, and it's from Joanne Parker, and let's take a listen to The Devil You Know.

That was a piece that was done by, Rich Mattson and the North Stars doing Nighthawks from a CD called Wake Up Songs. And then Joanne Parker did The Devil You Know. It's just a bit after 3 o'clock, and you are currently tuned to 91.7 KAXE Grand Rapids and 90.5, and that is Bagley and Bemidji, 89.9 in Brainerd, and on your smart speaker, celebrating 50 years of people-powered radio in northern Minnesota. 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Today we can expect a chance of, that's actually tomorrow, but partly sunny today. Highs 42 to 47, and the winds will be breezy out of the northwest, 10 to 20 miles an hour. And then tonight, a slight chance of sprinkles or even flurries, mostly.

grandmother always said, a phrase that sticks in your mind that you can't, you just can't forget. Give us, send us a text, 218-326-1234. Mike Finnegan does All That You Dream, featuring Stephen Stills and Chris Stills. And that is going to be a piece that we're going to be listening to very shortly.

That is the newest release from the Tedeschi Trucks Band, Future Soul, and it's called Hero. And we also heard All That You Dream featuring Stephen Stills and Chris Stills, Mike Finnegan, on KAXE. 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Meetings are May 13th at KAXE in Grand Rapids and May 19th at KBXE in Bemidji, both starting at 5:30. Northern Exposure to Lifelong Learning meets Wednesday, May 6th at 9:30 at Good Shepherd Church in Clearbrook. Jenny Benson will share the story of her aunt, one of the first females in the CIA. Doors will open at 9 with light refreshments will be served. Well, we've got a bit of blues coming up and others. We're going to listen to Buddy Guy and Barbara Kessler, and also Bonnie Raitt and Gary Nichols. But let's listen to Buddy Guy sing Feels Like Rain, and it sure would be nice if we got some rain. But here is Buddy Guy.

from his album Whitey Johnson. And More Days Like This is the title of the CD. And we heard Bonnie Raitt do Run Away from Sweet Forgiveness, and that's remastered. Barbara Kessler did Preaching the Blues from the Empress of the Blues, a tribute to Bessie Smith. And Buddy Guy, Feels Like Rain, and that was a title cut to that CD. We have almost 3:31, and you are tuned to 91.7 KXE Grand Rapids and 90.5 KBXE Bagley Bemidji, 89.9 Brainerd, and on your smart speaker. 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

To learn more or to express your interest, email sarah@kaxe.org. The community is welcome to participate in Central Lakes College's annual Red Sand Project, Wednesday, May 6th, anytime from 11 to 1:30 on the Brainerd campus. The purpose is to bring awareness to human rights issues surrounding missing and murdered women. Participants will place red sand in the sidewalk to represent those who fall through the cracks. Temperatures, 36 degrees in Bemidji. Brainerd is coming in at 42. Grand Rapids is at 39. And Hibbing is at 40. Well, we have a piece ready to go that it's, I just happened to come across it. It is a piece by John Prine, and please don't bury me. Let's take a listen.

That's Dave Fenley doing Grandpa. Tell me about the good old days, and then Grandma's Hands featuring Mavis Staples with Willie Nelson, and Mary Gaucher did After a Night of Heavy Rain. John Prine, please don't bury me. Get a head start on spring cleaning with KXE's Cars program. 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Headwaters bridges the musical gap between now and then, including music conversations and artist interviews, Monday through Friday, 9 a.m. and 10 p.m. The Grand Rapids Garden Club hosts the Minnesota State Horticultural Society 8th District meeting Saturday, May 16th. At the United Methodist Church. Matt Clark will speak about fruit breeding research. Registration is due by May 11th. Text KAXE for more information. And we're getting ready to listen to some music. It will be the George Harrison, All Things Must Pass.

That's Janis Joplin, and she is singing a piece by, well, it's me and Bobby McGee. And we also heard from George Harrison, All Things Must Pass. I've been Michael Small. I've been your host for KAXE on the River, and you are tuned to 91.7 KAXE Grand Rapids, 90.5 KBXE Bagley and Bemidji, 89.9 Brainerd, and on your smart speaker, celebrating 50 years of people-powered radio in northern Minnesota. 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And I would invite you to hear this piece that's by Dee Daniels, and she is a Northwest author, and a songwriter, and she sang this piece that is called... here we go. Let Freedom Ring, the Ballad of John Lewis.

Latino, Asian American, or Native American. It doesn't matter whether you're straight or gay. 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
2: I'm Mary Louise Kelly.
3: And I'm Elsa Chang. Ahead this hour, a lawsuit in Pakistan aims to bring down the price of menstrual products there.
4: They're 40% more expensive, and all of that money is just, we're just being ripped off of that money.
2: Also, big changes ahead for the U.S. Forest Service, including relocating its headquarters from Washington, D.C. to Salt Lake City.
5: There's really no sense in creating this huge upheaval right as we head into fire season.
3: And nominations for this year's Tony Awards are out.
2: We'll walk you through which plays made the cut and which got snubbed.
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6: Live from NPR News in Washington, I'm Ryland Barton. U.S. military leaders say a ceasefire with Iran remains in effect a day after Tehran launched new attacks in the Strait of Hormuz. The United Arab Emirates, a key American ally, said it came under attack by Iranian missiles and drones for a second day. Secretary of State Marco Rubio says the U.S. is pressing ahead with efforts to reopen the strait.
7: You can't have a situation in which the straits are closed to everyone else, but they benefit from the piracy. That can't happen. That's why the blockade is in place, and that's why these sanctions are crippling them.
6: Rubio says the fragile truce reached nearly a month ago appears to be holding. It's unclear whether U.S. military action can reassure shippers without reigniting the conflict. The price of oil remains high. NPR's Scott Horsley reports on what that means for drivers heading into warmer months.
8: Crude oil prices have come down slightly from their peak on Monday, but the U.S. benchmark is still well above

0: campaign to politically punish Republicans who stand in his way moves tonight through Indiana, where seven state senators face Trump-backed primary challengers. In neighboring Ohio, primaries for U.S. Senate and governor will lock in the candidates for two major races with national implications. And in Michigan, voters in a bellwether district will fill a vacancy in the state Senate, a race with implications for the balance of power in a battleground state's legislature. President Trump is bringing back the presidential fitness test. NPR's Franco Ordonez reports the award was given for decades until phased out during the Obama administration.
1: President Trump signed a proclamation restoring the award that dates back to the 1960s, but was later changed to focus more on individual health and to minimize competition.
2: And we're bringing it back. My administration's working very hard to defend America's cherished athletic traditions and pass our values of excellence and competitiveness to the next generation. So important.
1: Details of how the new test will be conducted have not been released. The earlier version looked at students' performance in a number of exercises, including running and sit-ups and push-ups. Those who scored above the 85th percentile were eligible for the Presidential Physical Fitness Award. Franco Ordonez, NPR News, The White House.
0: People in Colorado and Wyoming are getting out their snow shovels ahead of a late spring storm that could bring Denver's biggest snowfall of the season. Higher elevations in Colorado could see up to a foot, up to 8 inches are possible in Denver. Snow in May is unusual for the region, but not unheard of. You're listening to NPR News from Washington. Nearly 150 passengers and crew on a cruise ship are waiting another day for help off of West Africa. Authorities say an outbreak of the rare hantavirus has killed three and sickened at least four others. Officials say the ship might move to Spain's Canary Islands, but Spanish officials say they haven't made a decision. Five major publishers filed a major class action lawsuit today against Meta and its CEO Mark Zuckerberg. NPR's Chloe Veltman reports the plaintiffs accused the tech company of building AI models from millions of stolen copyrighted works.
3: The plaintiffs argue Meta copied materials from notorious pirate websites to train its Llama language model, with Mark Zuckerberg's personal authorization to do so. In a statement to NPR, author Scott Turow condemns Meta for violating copyright laws. Quote, "The bold future promised by AI has been created with stolen words. The publishers and author are seeking statutory damages, a permanent injunction against further use of their works, and an order requiring the tech giant to destroy all infringing copies of copyrighted materials." Meta notes that courts have found some training AI on copyrighted material can qualify as fair use and says it plans to fight the lawsuit aggressively. Chloe Veltman, NPR News.
0: A lone coyote stunned biologists and others by swimming to Alcatraz Island earlier this year. Initially, biologists thought it swam from San Francisco about a mile away, but now DNA analysis revealed it came from Angel Island, twice the distance. Park officials plan to relocate it because of Alcatraz's seabird habitat, but the coyote hasn't been seen since. This is NPR.
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5: 6 minutes after 4 o'clock, you're listening to KAXE and All Things Considered. I'm Jennifer Barr. We do have a slight chance of sprinkles or flurries this evening, mostly cloudy, lows in the mid to upper 20s with blustery northwest wind. Tomorrow, chance of precip in the afternoon, partly sunny, highs in the mid to upper 40s with winds from the northwest, 5 to 15, gusting higher. Tomorrow night's lows in the upper 20s to low 30s, and Thursday mostly sunny and a bit warmer, highs 52 to 59. More news is next.
6: From NPR News, this is All Things Considered. I'm Elsa Chang in Culver City, California.
7: And I'm Mary Louise Kelly in Washington. President Trump says the economy is roaring, that as Americans are paying an average of $4.48 a gallon for gas on Tuesday. A year ago, it was $3.17. Now, the reason for that increase is the U.S.-Israel war with Iran, which resulted in the closing of the Strait of Hormuz. Gas prices are just one measure of the cost of living in the United States, but they're a big one. So we wanted to take a few minutes to measure how the war is affecting Americans' bottom line. So we have called called Martha Gimbel. She is co-founder and executive director of the Budget Lab at Yale. We check in with her from time to time

0: about the economy. Martha Gimbel, welcome back to All Things Considered.
1: Thank you so much for having me. I feel like you only check in with me about the economy when it seems like things are about to get weird.
0: which is frequently, which is why we speak to you often, I guess. Speaking of weird, gas prices. I feel like I've spent more time talking about gas prices these last 8 weeks than any other 8 weeks I can recall. Just briefly lay out why they are so significant when we're talking about the big picture health or lack thereof of the economy.
1: I think there's, you know, three things to keep in mind here. One is people need to spend money on gas prices, right? It's not a luxury good. They need to go to work. They need to drop their kids off at school. Second is we see them, right? I can tell you what the gas prices are at the place right across the street from me where I usually get gas. Mm-hmm. I don't know, you know, offhand how much a gallon of milk has changed since last month. I know about what it is, but I don't have the exact down to the penny number in my head. Gas prices, you see them everywhere.
0: They're on the big sign as you drive around, yeah.
1: The big sign. But the third thing, and I think this is really important, is gas prices and energy prices in general flow through to everything else. You need energy to produce all of these other goods and services that we buy. And so when you start seeing energy prices going up, it can often be a leading indicator that some other prices are going to start rising too.
0: So with that as context, let me ask you to help us fact check the comment I just attributed to President Trump, that it's roaring. He said that while he was speaking to a group of small business leaders. He was at the White House. This was on Monday. He said a few things about the economy.
2: Thanks to these pro-growth policies, our economy is roaring and factory construction is way up. Consumer confidence is way up. Business investment is more than triple compared to that of just a short time ago.
0: I guess my question there, Martha, is our economy roaring?
1: Our economy is not roaring, but it has been fine, right? You know, the unemployment rate has stayed relatively low. Economic growth, if you look at non-volatile measures, has been fine. And that sounds like damning with faint praise, but, you know, fine is nothing to sneeze at. Slow and steady wins the race here. I do want to seize on one thing the president said, which is about consumer confidence.
0: That was where I was going next. He says it's way up. Does that square with what you hear, with what we hear from consumers?
1: It's not. You know, consumers have been expressing for quite some time that they are not happy. You get some, you know, wiggles month to month, but in general, consumer sentiment is quite low. And one of the things that we know that does really impact consumer sentiment is energy prices. And so just going back to where we started, not only is consumer sentiment, you know, relatively low right now, it's probably going to face some headwinds in the months to come.
0: If someone were able to wave a magic wand, open the Strait of Hormuz this afternoon, pull a permanent deal between Iran and the U.S. out of their magic hat, would Americans still be facing an affordability crisis?
1: I mean, there are many factors that go into affordability. One thing to keep in mind is that we've already seen, you know, not just holding back of supply, but supply destruction. And so it's going to take time to rebuild facilities to start production up again. It's not the case that you can just turn it on and off like a switch.
0: Are there steps the administration can take in this moment that we're in right now to ease the pressure on Americans?
1: I mean, apart from the one that you just mentioned of ending the war, when you have actual removal of supply, there's just not that much you can do to prevent higher prices.
0: All that said, when are gas prices going to go down?
1: If you find out, let me know, and I will time the filling up of my gas tank accordingly.
0: Martha Gimbel is executive director and co-founder of the Budget Lab at Yale University. Thanks so much.
1: Thank you for having me.
3: A month ago, the U.S. Forest Service announced a major reorganization, which includes relocating its headquarters from Washington, D.C. to Salt Lake City, Utah. Critics say it's actually an attempt to dismantle the Forest Service and that the timing on the eve of a potentially rough wildfire season could not be worse. Rachel Cohen of the Mountain West News Bureau reports.
4: The air is crisp on an early spring morning in the Arapaho Roosevelt National Forest in Colorado. On a good weekend, trails like this one draw hundreds of visitors, hikers and bikers. The Forest Service has managed this land for over a century, and now it wants even more of its staff to be closer to woods like this.
5: So what we're trying to do is push decision-making down to the ground.
4: Forest Service Chief Tom Schultz testified to Congress last week.
5: So the men and women on the ground give them more responsibility and authority to make decisions.
4: Schultz defends the agency's restructuring plan, but hasn't given a timeline for it. In addition to moving Forest Service headquarters to Salt Lake City, it also scraps all 9 regional offices and replaces them with 15 new state ones, and consolidates research management to one location in Fort Collins, Colorado.
5: We cannot sustain the footprint that we currently have.
4: But while the government sees efficiency, Julie Slifka sees
6: just another devastating blow to our public lands.
4: She works for Wilderness Workshop, a nonprofit environmental group in western Colorado, and says she's seen this before when the first Trump administration moved the Bureau of Land Management to Grand Junction, Colorado.
6: We saw the Bureau of Land Management rent a beautiful new building for its, I think, 300 employees that were supposed to move here from Washington, D.C., and we saw literally no one come week after week.
4: About 87% of staff who were asked to move quit instead. The Biden administration moved the agency back to Washington. Slifka says the Forest Service is already hamstrung. 6,500 employees took buyouts or retired last year. She worries more expertise will walk out the door now and at a critical moment. Colorado and much of the West saw little snow this winter, leaving the ground dry and prime for burning.
6: There's really no sense in creating this huge upheaval right as we head into fire season and basically hoping that it all works out or goes according to plan.
4: The Forest Service says these changes won't affect firefighting and that it's staffed up for the summer. But Anne Bartuska has her own concerns. She worked at the Forest Service for nearly 2 decades, eventually leading its research arm. 57 research facilities in 31 states are on a list to potentially shutter. The Trump administration says the researchers aren't being fired, but it's still unclear where they'll work. Bartuska says science can't just be picked up and moved.
7: If you're doing work on the sugar maple decline in Vermont and New Hampshire, you probably are based in Burlington.
4: A strength of government research, she says, is its staying power. The Forest Service maintains about 80 experimental forests. Studies at many go back decades. The agency says the science will continue.
7: But if you're closing facilities associated with those sites, then how do they sustain the data? How do they sustain the work that's going on?
4: Bartuska understands the agency might not have the money to keep all those buildings in good shape, but she still has questions. 30 members of Congress, none Republicans, want more details, too. They sent a letter to agency leaders asking for data to back up the changes and gave a deadline of this week to respond. For NPR News, I'm Rachel Cohen.
0: One of the nation's largest women's colleges is now under scrutiny by the Trump administration. Smith College in Western Massachusetts began admitting transgender women in 2015. This week, the U.S. Education Department announced it would investigate the legality of that practice. From member station WFCR, New England Public Media's Nirvani Williams reports.
8: It's finals week at Smith College, and the walkways across campus are covered with chalk drawings of the transgender pride flag and the phrase, trans Smithies belong.
9: As a trans woman in the United States, I don't feel safe at all.
8: This Smith student asked not to be identified because she says she feels targeted under this administration. She says she's still processing the news that her college is under investigation for admitting trans students like her.
9: You know, it's just one thing added to the mix of, like, the stressful climate, political climate that we're living in, and we're all just trying to come here to get our degrees, to study.
8: The Trump administration is investigating whether Smith's policy of admitting transgender women violates Title IX, which prohibits sex-based discrimination. Kimberly Ritchie, the Education Department's Assistant Secretary for Civil Rights, said in a statement, quote, "An all-women's college loses all meaning if it's admitting biological males." She said the practice, quote, raises serious concerns about privacy, fairness, and compliance under federal law. On an anonymous message board, screenshots of which were shared with NPR, students have been showing their opposition to the investigation with messages like, quote, "Trans women belong at Smith and that shouldn't be a hot take." Smith College said in a statement that it is, quote, fully committed to its institutional values, including compliance with civil rights laws, and it doesn't comment on pending government investigations. For NPR News, I'm Nirvani Williams in Northampton, Massachusetts.

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1: Thanks for listening to KAXE and All Things Considered. I'm Jennifer Barr. 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Slight chance of sprinkles or flurries tonight with lows in the mid to upper 20s, blustery northwest wind.
2: On today's date, May 5th, I meet a Sora rail for the first time. This is a bird of the swamps. It's a robin-sized bird with crane-sized feet. It's got long green legs and great big feet for walking around on top of lily pads and marsh grasses and hiking amongst the cattails. This is not a bird that is seen very often. The only reason I got to see this one is that my Labrador, Madeline, brought one home to me. I saw her come stumbling up out of the swamp, and I could see right away she had something in her mouth. So I called her over, and I held out my hand, and I gave her the command, give, and she gave me a Sora rail. I was a bit surprised, having never handled one before, and I was concerned for its health, so I put it in a cardboard box and put a screen over the top, put some water in there so it would not be too thirsty, and I observed it for 12 hours, kept it overnight, and in the morning it seemed to be just fine. I took it outside, left the dog inside, and turned it loose, and it sort of ran and then flew slowly and lowly across my yard and out into the bog again.
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4: This is All Things Considered from NPR News. I'm Mary Louise Kelly.
0: And I'm Elsa Chang. In many parts of the world, menstrual products like pads are expensive. Activists have filed a lawsuit in Pakistan aimed at lowering the price. But as NPR's Gabriella Emanuel reports, that strategy has not always worked.
5: Growing up in Pakistan, Bushra Mahnoor dreaded getting her period.
6: I grew up in a family. I have four other sisters, and there were never enough period supplies in our home.
5: Her period often meant missing school. Her uniform was all white, and she feared getting blood on it. She had a long list of excuses at the ready. Headache, stomach ache.
6: Mentioning that you're on your period is a big taboo, but mentioning that you're on your period without access to a pad was just even more humiliating.
5: A report from the United Nations Children's Fund found that only 12% of girls and women in Pakistan use commercially manufactured sanitary products. Others turn to homemade solutions, a rag wrapped around itself. So when Mahnoor discovered in college that pads were taxed several times, including as luxury goods and not essential items, she became furious.
6: There is almost 40% of tax on pads. They're 40% more expensive. We're just being ripped off of that money, and that has gross consequences.
5: She's now the executive director at Mahawari Justice, a nonprofit that advocates for menstrual health. Her group has launched a campaign and coordinated with lawyers who sued the government in 2025 for menstrual products to be reclassified as essential goods, with the goal of eliminating the taxes and lowering the price. Pakistani legal officials did not respond to NPR's request for comment. Mahnoor Umer is the petitioner on the case and also a lawyer.
7: I was anticipating a lot of trolling for some reason, but so far the response to my surprise, has been very positive.
5: She says she's been motivated by what she's seen happen with a lawsuit in nearby Nepal, where the Supreme Court ruled in June of last year that taxes be removed on sanitary pads.
7: And they got it alleviated, and the price has gone down considerably.
5: But in some cases, eliminating taxes has not lowered the price. Emily Cruz works on menstrual health for the nonprofit Splash. She says, look at Malawi in East Africa. That country got rid of all the taxes on menstrual items, only to discover the price to the consumer remained the same. She says it's a bit of a mystery.
8: Why haven't we seen the change in price? There's a question there that I feel like really needs to be unpacked.
5: Cruz's guess is that the activists likely need another step in their strategy after removing the taxes.
8: Maybe that's a policy related to subsidizing menstrual health products, or perhaps a policy that doesn't allow a retailer to mark up essential goods.
5: Another idea for how to lower prices? Stop relying on international corporations. Uma Leila Asar is part of the National Commission on the Status of Women, appointed by the Pakistani government.
9: It's very important that items where the menstrual hygiene is concerned should be locally produced. The raw material is not available in Pakistan. I think that's the main issue.
5: Still, she says the commission supports the legal fight to remove the luxury tax. A final hearing in the case is expected in the coming weeks. Gabriela Emanuel, NPR News.
4: Three young brothers in Texas who play mariachi music were detained by ICE back in February as part of President Trump's immigration crackdown. The brothers got out 2 weeks later. Country music superstar Kacey Musgraves heard about their story and invited the boys on the Texas leg of her new tour. NPR's Sergio Martinez Beltran was there and has our story.
10: On stage at the historic Green Hall, Texas' oldest continuously operating dance hall are Antonio, Caleb, and Joshua Gámez Cuellar. The brothers are wearing pristine black charro suits with white and blue floral embroidery and big red bow ties, the kind of outfits they wear while performing in National High School Mariachi Championships. About 800 people came to this iconic Central Texas venue to see one of country music superstar Kacey Musgraves' three sold-out shows. The crowd, many wearing cowboy hats and boots, sings along with the brothers who are ages 18, 15, and 12. The boys are living a dream shared by five generations of their musical family. For the last few nights, they've been the opening act for eight-time Grammy Award winner Kacey Musgraves.
11: More cowbell, please. Here it comes, sir.
10: Her latest album, Middle of Nowhere, just came out and celebrates Tejano influences in several tracks.
12: You think you really know somebody when they up and walk right out the door.
11: From San Luis Potosí, Mexico, all the way to this historic stage at Green Hall, their journey is just getting started.
10: It's a journey that 3 months ago seemed impossible. The family came to the U.S. from Mexico in 2023 through a Biden-era program called CBP-1 that allowed migrants to come to the U.S. legally while their asylum claims were considered. Earlier this year, the brothers and their parents were detained by ICE agents after a required check-in.
13: Yo nunca he cometido un delito. Yo nunca he hecho. Yo no he tenido ni reportes en la escuela.
10: 18-year-old Antonio, the eldest, says he's never committed a crime. He says he hasn't even gotten into any trouble at school. Yet in late February, Antonio was shackled and transported to a detention center in Texas. Because he's 18, he was separated from his family. His brothers and parents were sent to a different ICE facility. Our family's crime was to love each other, Antonio says, adding, I felt like we're being punished for sacrificing everything for a better life. After bipartisan outcry from Texas politicians, the family was released. They're now waiting for a new immigration court date. Kacey Musgraves saw the news and had her team reach out to the family. Joshua, the 12-year-old, says stepping on stage for the first time opening for Musgraves was beyond nerve-wracking. I almost ran out of breath. I

0: that I was going to fall, Joshua says. But he and his brothers beat the nerves and carried on with their opening act, and even got to perform two songs with Musgraves herself.
1: Tonight, you're witnessing five generations of heritage carried forward by three young musicians who are honoring the past while creating something entirely of their own.
0: The brothers say this opportunity is changing their lives. Now people stop them on the streets for photos. After facing the threat of deportation and fearing for their future, they are now excited about what lies ahead. Antonio wants to teach mariachi. Caleb wants to be a nurse while continuing to play music. And Joshua wants to finish sixth grade and join the renowned high school group Mariachi Oro in McAllen, Texas, where they live. 15-year-old Caleb says the brothers are grateful for the opportunity.
2: No, la verdad me llevo el...
0: My takeaway from all of this is that I felt loved by more than 800 people, he says. A positive reminder of how much support the family has as they continue to fight for a chance to stay in the U.S. Sergio Martinez Beltran, NPR News, New Braunfels, Texas.
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4: 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I'm Jennifer Barr. Coming up in just a moment, National Native News. 1 hour from now, it's the Up North Report, local news from our region. At 6 o'clock this evening, As It Happens, news from a Canadian perspective. And at 7 tonight, Mars Debris, your volunteer host for On the River. 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Slight chance of light precipitation tonight, mostly cloudy with lows in the mid to upper 20s and blustery northwest wind. We do have a chance of precip tomorrow afternoon, partly sunny otherwise, highs in the mid to upper 40s with northwest winds 5 to 15 gusting higher. Looking ahead to Thursday, mostly sunny, highs in the 50s.
5: This is National Native News. I'm Jill Freitas. Indigenous activists are reacting to news that President Donald Trump recently issued a presidential border crossing permit for the Bridger Pipeline in north central Montana. Yellowstone Public Radio's Kayla DeRoche reports.
6: The Bridger Pipeline would start in Phillips County, Montana, at the Canadian border and carry Alberta oil sands down through eastern Montana. Fort Peck Assiniboine tribal member and Wolf Point City Councilman Lance Forstar says he fought for years against the Keystone XL pipeline.
7: This was all kind of new to me. I was hoping that it wasn't real and that this was just a rumor.
6: Indigenous activists and environmental groups have been rallying around the public comment period for the Bridger Pipeline's environmental analysis. Forstar says he's disappointed by the presidential approval, but not surprised.
7: That sinking feeling didn't happen this time.
6: The pipeline still needs several permits to go ahead. In Billings, I'm Kayla DeRoche.
5: The Norton Sound community of Shaktulik said their goodbyes to Kelly Hunt at a memorial service this Saturday. She was the 19-year-old whose remains were found in a ravine in Spinard 2 weeks ago, following her disappearance in January. Friends and family gathered in the school gym for a simple but emotional service, with arms held open and voices raised in song.

0: prayers to bring Kelly Hunt home were finally answered, though not in the way the community had hoped. She was last seen visiting friends in Anchorage on her way to attend the Alaska Christian College in Anchorage. During the service, the lingering question of what happened to Hunt was set aside to grieve and remember her as a young person who was so full of life and potential, qualities that Linda Bacolic says she cherishes. In her more than two decades as a teacher in Shaktulik, she remembers Hunt as one of the community's most promising students.
1: She was always positive and willing to jump in and help no matter where. She was very diligent in school. She always had a smile on her face.
0: Bacolic says everyone at the school encouraged Hunt to go to college. The community even raised money to help her with her expenses because they were proud of how she had overcome so many challenges at an early age. Anchorage police continue to investigate her case with no word yet on how she died. No suspects have been arrested. This story was provided by KMBA's Rhonda McBride. The ocelot is seldom seen in the Southwest anymore. Few animals from the wild spotted cat species still roam between the borderlands of northern Mexico and southern Arizona. But as KJZZ's Gabriel Pietrasio reports, a group of tribal youth with ties to this now endangered creature has bestowed one with an indigenous name.
2: Tucson High School first year Isaac Valencia was among nearly three dozen AFAM students, part of the Voices of Our Youth program, working with a tribal linguist. Then, a couple hundred ballots were cast to decide a fitting moniker through a recent online vote.
3: When I came up with the name, I named it an Autumn. Him, that means traveler, like he has an untold story.
2: Hindom was first spotted in the Atascosa Highlands in 2024. More sightings of the same feline soon followed in the Whetstone, Patagonia, and Santa Rita mountain ranges. The nonprofit Center for Biological Diversity shared insights about ocelots and their fragile habitat with this group of students. For 14-year-old Valencia, who is from the San Javier district of the Fano-Afam Nation, Hindom's survival is inspiring.
3: It makes me real proud.
2: And naming the rare cat means so much more. For National Native News, I'm Gabriel Pietrasio.
0: And I'm Jill Freitas.
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9: This is All Things Considered from NPR News. I'm Mary Louise Kelly in Washington.
10: And I'm Elsa Chang in Culver City, California. The hugely popular prediction market site called Polymarket is based overseas, specifically in Panama. And being based there means all the bets on the site on things like elections, wars, and assassinations are outside the reach of U.S. regulators. NPR's Bobby Allen looked into what Polymarket's Panama headquarters is all about and joins us now. Hi, Bobby.
11: Hey, Elsa.
10: Okay, to make sure we all start this conversation with everyone on the same page, just briefly tell us, what is Polymarket?
11: Sure. Polymarket is a prediction market site where you can bet on military strikes, what politicians say, you know, what may happen in the next YouTube video from Mr. Beast, really anything happening on or offline. The possibilities are endless. And what really distinguishes Polymarket from the other prediction market sites out there is it's not regulated by the federal government. And as you mentioned, it is based in Panama. But this industry, which is very similar to gambling, has absolutely thrived in recent years. And Polymarket's main competitor, Kalshi, and it are advertising aggressively in dozens of American cities. And Elsa, this is despite a wave of lawsuits all around the country over whether this industry should exist at all.
10: Yeah. Okay. So explain, why is Polymarket based in Panama?
11: Yeah, well, the short answer is the Biden administration shut Polymarket down in the U.S. and it went overseas. Regulators at the time said Polymarket was operating without a federal license, and it to this day remains banned for Americans. But it is possible to access it by using what's known as a virtual private network, right? A VPN that hides where you're based. Mm-hmm. And in Trump's second term, Polymarket has just absolutely exploded in growth, but does not have to follow any U.S. rules or regulations.
10: That's right. Okay, so tell us what you've learned so far about Polymarket's presence in Panama.
11: Yeah, I always hear, you know, this Panama-based company, and I decided just to start digging into it. I pulled Polymarket's Panamanian government paperwork. I found an address it was claiming was its headquarters, and then I got on the phone and called up Panama City reporter Eliana Morales Gill, and she agreed to go over to the address and check it out. And she went and saw a gleaming skyscraper in an upscale commercial district of the city. She went to the 21st floor, and it was a law firm in a largely, mostly empty room. Huh. A worker popped out and said, we've never heard of Polymarket. The company isn't based here. She said the lawyer listed on the paperwork as the agent of Polymarket was not there either.
10: This is very mysterious. So what has Polymarket had to say about all this?
11: Yeah, Polymarket would not comment, so I kept digging in further and further and found that, you know, Polymarket wasn't alone in terms of setting up shop here. I found 15 other crypto companies also claiming this as their home base, and I found some court records showing that the now disgraced crypto billionaire Sam Bankman-Fried had actually done business with this law firm. The firm would not return our request for comment, Elsa, but Bankman-Fried, as most of us know, is now serving a 25-year prison sentence for wire fraud and other charges.
10: Right, the plot thickens. Okay, is there something special about this one law office in Panama that might make it popular with all these crypto companies?
11: Yeah, well, none of the companies would explain why they are using this address as their corporate office, but I did speak to several lawyers who practice in Panama, and they described why American companies set up there kind of generally. For one, there are tax benefits. There's no income tax on foreign work, no capital gains tax on investments. But the other big advantage is legal. Court orders or judgments from non-Panamanian courts can be really hard to enforce, so Panama can basically be something of a legal shield for companies like Polymarket.
10: And real quick, what do you think all of this tells us about Polymarket's future? Sure.
11: The company has big ambitions. The Trump administration is really promoting this industry and is taking a hands-off approach. Not only that, Elsa, but President Trump's son, Donald Trump Jr., is an investor and advisor to Polymarket. But if Polymarket wants to return to the U.S., they'll have to make some major changes, like stopping bets on things like war and assassination, for instance. Those things would be illegal under U.S. commodities law.
10: That is NPR's Bobby Allen. Thank you, Bobby.
11: Thank you, Elsa.
12: After next Monday, doctors might not be able to prescribe the abortion pill mifepristone via telehealth. That depends on what the U.S. Supreme Court decides then. But doctors and experts say it won't stop people from being able to get abortion pills through the mail. Here's reporter Abby Wendell.
13: Medication abortion in the U.S. typically involves two pills, mifepristone and misoprostol. But as doctors face the possibility of no longer being able to prescribe mifepristone via telehealth, many are preparing to pivot.
14: If we have to, we will switch to a misoprostol-only regimen.
13: Dr. Angel Foster is the co-founder of the Massachusetts Medication Abortion Access Project. The organization is a Shield Law provider, meaning they mail abortion medication to patients around the country, regardless of state laws restricting abortion. Decades of research shows taking misoprostol alone is a safe and effective option to end early pregnancy, though the experience may be more uncomfortable. Foster says it's not her preferred regimen, but it's a crucial alternative.
14: You know, I feel like I can hold two things at the same time. The first is that this decision is terrible, and we should be able to provide mifepristone and misoprostol via telemedicine. All of the evidence supports that. And I'm incredibly grateful that we have a high-quality alternative in misoprostol alone that we can pivot to continue to provide patient care.
13: Other doctors we spoke with are also prepared to pivot to misoprostol only. Planned Parenthood Direct posted a similar sentiment on Instagram Friday. If mifepristone becomes unavailable via telehealth, people will still be able to get it by going to a doctor in person. Or they can order abortion pills online without a prescription. In many cases, both mifepristone and misoprostol.
15: There's an enormous network of people who are making access possible, even now, despite these political restrictions that are happening.
13: Elisa Wells is a public health researcher and co-founder of Plan C Pills. Their website links people to a variety of places people can order abortion pills online, including pharmacies abroad that sell the pills and U.S.-based groups that mail free pills to people living in states with abortion restrictions. Plan C periodically tests the pills from all these sources to make sure they're real. The website's traffic doubled this past Saturday following the appeals court's decision about mifepristone. That may indicate more people are looking for options on how to get pills outside of the formal medical system.
15: In some ways, it's the best advertisement for this alternative way of accessing pills.
13: Getting abortion pills without a doctor's oversight isn't new. For decades, a global network has developed to help people access the pills this way. And since the latest upheaval over mifepristone, the network in the U.S. has been abuzz.
16: The feelings within the network were definitely like a little bit of panic, but also we have been and will continue to prepare for these moments.
13: Destiny Spaeth is an abortion access advocate in North Dakota. Over the past few days, she says she's been in about a dozen group chats that at first were filled with people depressed and angry. Then they switched into a different gear, strategizing.
16: When a decision like this comes down, we just rely on that network of rapid response, quick communication, and then dispersing that communication within our communities so that folks don't feel as lost and confused and as alone as some of these decisions are intended to make us feel.
13: Spaeth is currently focused on sharing resources about something called advanced provision, a way for people to access these pills to have them just in case they need them in an uncertain future.
12: That is reporting from Abby Wendell. To hear more about the network helping people around the world access safe abortions without a doctor, check out The Network from the NPR podcast Embedded.
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17: 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It's 4:44. I'm Jennifer Barr. 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And we thank the Minnesota Deer Hunters Association, dedicated to conserving the rich ecological landscape of Minnesota, offering memberships, educational camps, and habitat projects. 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Some sprinkles or flurries tonight, mostly cloudy, lows in the mid to upper 20s with blustery northwest wind. And partly sunny tomorrow, highs in the mid to upper 40s, chance of light precip in the afternoon. Up next, it is North Star Stories on KAXE.
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19: With headlines from around the state, I'm Zan Holston. Coming up,
20: I didn't know a home could look like that.
19: Relief for homeowners if their houses are damaged by tear gas. But first, school safety and gun legislation moves forward in the Minnesota Senate.
21: We are not choosing to just do something. We are choosing to do everything.
19: The Senate voted on a sweeping package of DFL-introduced gun legislation Monday, passing it on party lines. The legislation cracks down on gun modifications, puts new money into school safety, and bans future sales of assault-style weapons and magazines holding more than 17 rounds. Before a four-hour debate on the floor, gun safety advocates and victims of gun violence spoke in support of the bill. A University of Minnesota student who says they lived through a mass shooting says gun violence, and the threat of it, has become a constant fear in young people's lives.
22: Gun violence isn't something we hear about once in a while on the news. It's something we grow up with. It's lockdown drills. It's checking exits in classrooms. It's wondering if today is the day something will happen.
19: Senate Republicans challenged the legality of the bills, and Senator Michael Holmstrom took a defiant stance.
1: I will not comply with this law. Most of Minnesota will not comply with this unconstitutional law.
19: The legislation now heads to the evenly divided House. Colin Hortman, the son of former House Speaker Melissa Hortman and Mark Hortman, who were killed inside their home in 2025, helped two bills pass through the House and Senate. One requires police to disclose what chemical irritants are used inside a building. The other bill prevents homeowners' insurance from excluding some damage caused by the chemicals when police use them inside homes. Senator Bonnie Westland took up the issue after Colin explained the issues he faced after police sprayed tear gas inside their home while responding to the June 2025 shooting of his parents.
2: His feet kicked up the tear gas and the chemical irritants that were deployed there, making his eyes burn and his throats close up.
19: Both bills are off to Governor Tim Walz's desk. A GoFundMe for the ICE agent identified as having shot and killed Renee Good has raised nearly $800,000. Wired magazine reported in January that the fundraiser for agent Jonathan Ross raises questions about GoFundMe's own rules because the campaign appears tied to legal defense and GoFundMe bans some legal defense fundraisers in violent crime cases. The GoFundMe page, organized by a Michigan man, says the money will help Officer Jonathan Ross, who has not been charged in the shooting. Good was shot and killed in January during an immigration operation in Minneapolis. Federal officials say Ross fired in self-defense, but the FBI in Hennepin County are still investigating the case. The Munger Shaw Fire in northern Minnesota burned 1,600 acres of forest land during a single week last May. Amper's member station, KAXE's Megan Buffington, has the story on the effort to bring life back to the fire-scarred land.
3: The St. Louis County Land and Minerals Forestry Division oversaw the planting of 40,000 tree seedlings on Thursday. The mix of red and white pine seedlings now cover nearly 50 acres of tax-forfeited land that burned in the Munger Shaw Fire. Minnesota Power donated 23,000 seedlings through its Ryla Woods Initiative. The remaining 17,000 come from the county's supply. The Land and Minerals Department expects to plant about 350,000 seedlings in total this year. The trees burned in the Munger Shaw Fire were on average about 50 years old, so it will take time for the area to recover. But St. Louis County Forester Eric Anton says they're already seeing aspen regenerate nearby. Megan Buffington, KAXE News.
19: And finally, today is National Missing and Murdered Indigenous Relatives, or MMIR, Awareness Day. Each year, the Minnesota MMIR office reads the names of the more than 250 missing or murdered Indigenous people out loud at its annual remembrance ceremony at the American Indian Center. Organizers say the day is meant to honor families, speak their names, and keep loved ones in the call for justice visible. Today's remembrance comes as Minnesota marks American Indian Month. Governor Tim Walz proclaimed May as a time to recognize American Indian history, culture, art, contributions, and ways of life. Across the state, that means powwows, art shows, and community meals, and a month to honor the Dakota and Anishinaabe people whose ancestral and contemporary lands include Minnesota Makoche. For North Star Stories, I'm Zan Holston.
18: North Star Stories is produced by Ambers, diverse radio for Minnesota's communities, with support from the McKnight Foundation and the state of Minnesota, online at ambers.org.
10: 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I'm Elsa Chang.
12: And I'm Mary Louise Kelly. Primary voting closes today in Ohio. There are several competitive statewide races on the ballot for governor. There are also House and Senate races, which could help determine the balance of power in Congress. But when it comes to what is motivating voters around Southwest Ohio, it may be issues close to home. WVXU's Isabel Nisley in Cincinnati has more.
23: On a Saturday morning at the Hamilton County Board of Elections, people trickle into the long concrete building to vote early in Ohio's primary election. Susan Bailey carpooled here with a friend from Reading, an inner suburb of Cincinnati. The lifelong Republican says nothing could have stopped her from casting a ballot, even though drivers here in Ohio are paying some of the highest gas prices in the nation. On average, $5 for a gallon of regular.
24: I'll carpool 10 people here. Doesn't matter to me. I don't care what the price of gas is. Voting is a privilege, and people should take it very, very seriously.
23: Bailey says she plans to vote against a proposed levy that would fund new city buildings for Reading. If passed, it could add hundreds of dollars to homeowners' annual property taxes. The retired bookkeeper says her fixed income makes new rising costs hard to afford.
24: When it went from the first year that I lived down here from like $700 and some to over $1,000, and now this one would raise it over another $235. It's like, geez, you robbed Peter to pay Paul? No.
23: Property taxes are a controversial issue in Ohio, where homeowners pay among the highest rates in the country. State lawmakers have proposed several plans to try and lower costs. Other voters, like Democrat Patricia Maloney, are worried about access to health care. She's a women's health provider from Norwood.
0: I have lots of patients that are concerned about not being able to access care that they need for pregnancy care or for women that live in rural areas and the health care centers that are going away and needing to drive to access care.
23: Southwest Ohio lost two Planned Parenthood reproductive health clinics last year. Their CEO says the closures were due to cuts from the Republican-led Big Beautiful Bill and state budget changes. In 2024, voters in the suburbs outside of Cincinnati overwhelmingly voted for President Trump, including Claremont County, about 30 minutes east. Here, James Riley is heading into work at the county government offices. He says he votes Republican and is a fan of the president for the most part.
4: I love Trump, except that I wish he would calm his rhetoric. I mean, he does good work and then he ruins it by saying ignorant things.
23: Riley, a veteran, says the U.S. war with Iran is weighing on his mind.
4: I don't like war at all, so I'm hoping it's over. I don't know what he's going to do because I don't think the Iranians are going to give in. So I don't see an end. I don't know what's going to happen.
23: Also casting a ballot in Claremont County is Aaron Murphy, a contractor for Duke Energy. He considers himself an independent and says top concerns this election include
5: cost of living, the economy, gas prices.
6: How's that impacting how you're going to vote?
5: I'm pulling the Democratic ballot. I voted the Republican primary in 2024, so I'm switching parties.
23: He says he's voting in the Democratic primary because he hasn't seen the economy improve since the last election. This year's midterm races will likely test how much voters think the economy has improved under President Trump. Democrats will need more voters like Murphy if they want to pick up seats in a state where Republicans dominate statewide offices. For NPR News, I'm Isabel Nisley in Cincinnati.

0: It's been a season of celebrities and revivals on Broadway. That's in part because it keeps getting more expensive to put on theater shows, and producers are looking for a sure thing, which often means basing a show on another work. Well, the Tony Award nominations announced today reflect just that, and NPR's Jennifer Venasco has seen almost every new show since the fall.
1: When it comes to musicals, The Lost Boys tied for 12 Tony nominations with Schmigadoon. They're both based on something else. Lost Boys came from a 1987 classic movie. Originated as a 2021 series streaming on Apple TV+. Chris Jones is a theater critic for the Chicago Tribune and the New York Daily News.
2: The reality of Broadway ticket prices is that you're asking people to take a very high gamble on their evening. And people are understandably reluctant to do that for works about which they know very little.
1: That's likely why another contender for Best Musical is Titanic, which is a parody of the James Cameron film Titanic. But there's also one completely original show. Two strangers carry a cake across New York.
3: New York, I'm already talking the talk in New York.
1: Jones says it was otherwise a rather anemic season for musicals this year. But new plays included Bess Wohl's Liberation, which this week also won the Pulitzer for drama.
2: It was a very good year for new plays, and I think it was a very good year for revivals of plays.
1: Nominated revivals include Becky Shaw, Fallen Angels, Oedipus. Mark Strong got a nod there, and Every Brilliant Thing, starring another nominee, Daniel Radcliffe. There's also Arthur Miller's Death of a Salesman.
4: I don't say he's a great man. Willie Loman never made a lot of money, his name was never in the paper, and he isn't the finest character that ever lived, but he's a human being, and a terrible thing is happening to him, so attention must be paid.
1: That drama had 9 nominations, including Laurie Metcalf for Best Actress and Nathan Lane for Best Actor. Jones says revivals can be tricky.
2: I think they figured out early on that the danger of that was that people would be like, oh, I know that play, or I've seen it before, or I read it in high school. But they got through that by creating this very beautiful, elegiac production. You know, and as I've gotten older and I identify more with Willie Loman, I found it so devastating. I'm sitting there going, oh, my life, and I'm going to be thrown out with the trash. And I mean, that show just had it all going on.
1: But Chris Jones says musical lovers don't despair. Last season had a bounty of musicals, and that cycle will reset next year.
2: Next year, when we're likely to see Evita, we're likely to see Paddington, among others, next year is going to be a whole other thing. Next year, the focus will return to musicals, I think. But this year, we just should celebrate the great plays that were on Broadway this year.
1: Though, of course,
5: don't cry for me, Argentina.
1: Neither Evita or Paddington are new original works. Still, audiences can hope. Jennifer Venasco, NPR News, New York.

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2: 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I'm Jennifer Barr. Stay tuned for another hour of All Things Considered, including the Up North Report, local news from our region. 6 o'clock, as it happens, news from a Canadian perspective, and 7 tonight, Mars Debris, your volunteer host for On the River. We do have a slight chance of sprinkles or flurries tonight, mostly cloudy, lows in the mid to upper 20s with blustery northwest wind, and tomorrow, partly sunny. Highs in the mid to upper 40s and a chance of precipitation in the afternoon with winds from the northwest 5 to 15 with higher gusts. Highs in the 50s on Thursday.
3: The world needs this waterway a lot more than we do. We're stabilizing the situation so commerce can flow again, but we expect the world to step up.
4: A new shift in the U.S. strategy in the war with Iran to try to open the Strait of Hormuz.
0: It's Tuesday, May 5th, and this is All Things Considered from NPR News.
4: I'm Elsa Chang.
0: And I'm Mary Louise Kelly. After a key Supreme Court ruling, Alabama lawmakers are racing to redraw the state's congressional map.
5: It's about who gets heard in the nation's capital and who doesn't. Who gets heard in our democracy and who doesn't.
4: Also, teams in Gaza are working to recover bodies that are still buried under rubble.
0: NPR's Anas Baba has been watching those efforts.
6: The rescue team just managed to recover the first body. And the family members recognized and identified him from his own jacket.
4: Those stories after this news.
7: Live from NPR News in Washington, I'm Ryland Barton. Secretary of State Marco Rubio is asking the UN Security Council to defend freedom of navigation in the Strait of Hormuz and force Iran to cease its attacks. NPR's Michelle Kellerman reports.
8: Secretary Rubio calls it a test for the UN and a, quote, modest request to call on Iran to stop putting mines and attacking ships in the Strait of Hormuz.
9: Guys, that's what we're talking about here. These guys are bombing commercial vessels. They're not bombing naval vessels. They're bombing commercial tankers. It's just outrageous. That needs to stop, and it needs to end.
8: Rubio says it's in Russia and China's interest to get Iran to stop blocking the strait, but those two recently vetoed a similar measure, arguing that the root cause of this crisis is what they call the unlawful U.S. and Israeli war against Iran. Michelle Kellerman, NPR News, the State Department.
7: Senate Republicans are asking for $1 billion in security upgrades for President Trump's ballroom project. Trump renewed his push for it after a man was charged with trying to assassinate him at the White House Correspondents Association dinner. Trump previously said no taxpayer dollars would be used for the new ballroom. Georgia's largest county is pushing back on federal efforts to get the personal information of election workers from the November 2020 elections.

0: elections again, but more importantly, in the 2028 election. That's what this is all about.
1: Pitts also believes that Fulton County is being targeted as part of an effort to nationalize elections. For NPR News, I'm Raul Bally in Atlanta.
2: Scientists from the University of California, San Francisco, and Imperial College London are getting a better picture of how psilocybin, the active ingredient in magic mushrooms, alters the brain. NPR's Will Stone has more.
3: Much of the recent work on psychedelics has focused on people with serious mental illness. This study, on the other hand, included volunteers with no underlying conditions who had never taken the drug before. They were given a single dose of 25 milligrams, strong enough to provoke a psychedelic trip. The research team looked at brain activity. They linked greater diversity of neural activity to increased psychological insights after the trip, and ultimately improvements in a sense of well-being a month later. The study authors say the findings need to be replicated in larger studies, but they may help explain the beneficial effects of the drug. Psilocybin could be up for FDA approval for treating depression in the near future. Will Stone, NPR News.
2: This is NPR News from Washington. One of the top art museums in Paris has opened a new gallery dedicated to orphaned masterpieces plundered by the Nazis. The exhibit at the Musée d'Orsay is part of France's reckoning with Nazi-era looting. The paintings are hung so visitors can read the backs. That's because the stamps and inventory marks map how each piece of art moved from private homes into Nazi hands. Nominations for the 79th Annual Tony Awards, Broadway's highest honors, were announced this morning. As Jeff London reports, several shows received multiple nominations.
4: 12. That was the number of nominations the musicals The Lost Boys and Schmigadoon received. Schmigadoon, a gentle parody of Golden Age musicals, began its life as an Apple TV series, while The Lost Boys is an adaptation of the 1987 teenage vampire movie. Following close behind are revivals of Ragtime with 11, Death of a Salesman, Cats, and The Rocky Horror Show all received 9. The Tonys will be handed out at Radio City Music Hall on June 7th. For NPR News, I'm Jeff London in New York.
2: The WNBA's all-time leading rebounder, Tina Charles, is retiring. Charles had 4,262 rebounds in her career, also finished as the league's number two all-time scorer behind Diana Taurasi. The 15-year veteran scored 8,396 points in the regular season. Charles played with the Connecticut Sun until 2013 before being traded to New York. It's NPR.
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7: This is All Things Considered from NPR News. I'm Mary Louise Kelly in Washington.
8: And I'm Elsa Chang in Culver City, California. There is a shift in the U.S. strategy in the war with Iran, and U.S. officials are eager to talk about it. It's dubbed Project Freedom. The new strategy is an effort to open up the Strait of Hormuz to commercial shipping. The strait has effectively been shut down by Iran for about 2 months now. And today, Pentagon officials said that this effort by the U.S. is temporary, and that despite some attacks on U.S. vessels, the ceasefire with Iran is still holding. For more, we're joined now by NPR Pentagon correspondent Tom Bowman. Hi, Tom.
9: Hey, Elsa.
8: Okay, so we've already been hearing a lot from U.S. officials on this latest effort to basically end this whole stalemate with Iran over the Strait of Hormuz. What do we know at this point?
9: Well, Defense Secretary Pete Hegseth and Joint Chiefs Chairman General Dan Kane held a briefing today, and Hegseth said the U.S. military has basically cleared a lane in the Strait of Hormuz so cargo ships can start moving, and There are U.S. battleships, warplanes, helicopters, drones offering protection, which the secretary called a, quote, red, white, and blue dome. But Iran is still shooting drones and missiles. It hit a South Korean ship and also fired on U.S. warships without effect. The Pentagon says it knocked out Iranian missiles and drones, and you're right, the U.S.

0: is saying the ceasefire is holding despite these attacks that General Kane said do not meet the threshold of violating the ceasefire and returning to, of course, major combat operations. And he said attacks above that threshold will be determined by someone above his pay grade. Iran, meanwhile, Elsa said it still controls the strait and said any ships that don't pass through its approved routes will face a, quote, decisive response.
1: Okay, I'm still a little confused here. Iran is still shooting. What about the ships that are stuck inside the Gulf? Like, are they even moving at this point?
0: You know, not at this point. So far, just two U.S. flagships have crossed through the Strait of Hormuz on Monday. I reached out to a couple of industry groups, and they had the same response. It's just too dangerous, they believe. And until they are confident Iran will not shoot at the ships, or if there's a solid peace agreement with the U.S., they doubt you'll see many or any cargo ships moving. There were some 1,500 ships stuck in the Persian Gulf, and get this, 1,000 of them are large ocean-going ships, such as oil tankers.
1: Hmm. Well, listening to these officials talk, it sounds like the Pentagon is just hoping that these ships will start moving through the Strait of Hormuz, and that other countries will jump in and somehow help protect those cargo ships. Am I understanding this right?
0: Yeah, that's the sense I got listening to the briefing. I wouldn't say it was a plea, but it was clearly a hope that the cargo vessels would start to sail through the strait and allies would join this dome of protection. Let's listen to both Secretary Hegseth and General Kane.
2: This is a temporary mission for us. As I've said before, the world needs this waterway a lot more than we do. We're stabilizing the situation so commerce can flow again, but we expect the world to step up. At the appropriate time and soon, we will hand responsibility back to you.
3: Commercial vessels that transit through the area will see, hear, and frankly feel U.S. combat power around them on the sea, in the skies, and on the radio. And as of this morning, as was mentioned prior, two U.S. flag merchant vessels have transited, and we anticipate more to transit over the coming days.
0: Now, European allies led by the British and French have talked about getting involved to keep the Strait of Hormuz open, but only after a permanent ceasefire. So no sense they'll join anytime soon. And as I just pointed out from talking to shipping industry officials, they don't anticipate any cargo vessels moving in the coming days.
1: But wait, Tom, wasn't it only a few weeks ago when President Trump was saying Iran blocking the Strait of Hormuz was not a problem for the U.S. alone to solve and that it was up to allies to take back control, right?
0: Right. But as we all know, with gas prices going up, diesel and fertilizer prices going up, it's definitely a problem for the U.S. as well. And there's no sense that this red, white and blue dome will relieve this economic headache anytime soon.
1: That is NPR's Tom Bowman. Thank you, Tom.
0: You're welcome.
4: Here in the U.S., southern states controlled by Republicans are now moving to change their congressional maps after last week's Supreme Court ruling, which further gutted the Voting Rights Act. The Tennessee legislature started a special session for redistricting today. There's also legislative action in Montgomery, Alabama, which is where we find NPR's Debbie Elliott. Hey there, Deb.
5: Hi, Mary Louise.
4: So tell me about this special session in Alabama. I gather it started yesterday. What are they trying to do?
5: You know, after the Supreme Court last week effectively removed race as a consideration for drawing congressional district lines in Louisiana, the Republican-controlled legislature here in Alabama moved to try to revert back to maps they drew back in 2023. Now, federal courts later found those maps discriminated against black voters and instead created new congressional maps. That resulted in the state getting a second black Democrat in Congress. The courts at that time also banned Alabama from redistricting again until after the 2030 census. So the legislation that's moving through the State House this week is basically a mechanism that would impose those old maps, and this is what you should listen to, only if the courts lift that ban. So Alabama's Attorney General has asked the Supreme Court to do just that.
4: So much to keep track of. What has the debate been like there in Alabama?
5: You know, at a hearing this morning, the House sponsor of the bill, Republican Representative Chris Pringle, faced some questions about whether this was about taking away representation from black citizens, who make up a little over a quarter of the state's population. Democrat Napoleon Bracey sounded very skeptical that conditions had changed in 3 years' time. Let's listen to a bit of his questioning of Pringle.
6: Back then, that map was deemed not in the best interest of black people in the state of Alabama, right? And then now, all of a sudden, if the Supreme Court says something different, the same racist map that was struck down will come back to life and all of a sudden not be racist anymore?
7: Like I said, all this bill does is provide an opportunity for the citizens in the affected districts to cast their vote for the candidate that they're choosing.
5: Legislative leaders insist this is not about race, but about the majority party reflecting the will of Alabama's conservative voters.
4: The will of the voters. How are voters responding to all this?
5: You know, at the committee hearing today, every single public speaker voiced opposition and framed the bill as a setback for racial progress in Alabama, and many of them noting the rich civil rights history here, right? That sentiment was also echoed outside the state house. There was a rally where you can hear here people were very fired up.
8: We won't go back!
9: We won't go back!
8: We won't go back!
5: Leading that chant, Mary Louise, is Democratic Congresswoman Terry Sewell from Selma. She's the first black woman elected to Congress in Alabama.
8: This is not about party politics. This is about whether communities like ours can elect leaders who understand their lived experience and fight for their needs. Yes. It's about who gets heard in the nation's capital and who doesn't. Who gets heard in our democracy and who doesn't.
4: Deb, there is a clock ticking here. Alabama's primary is coming right up 2 weeks from today, if I'm not mistaken. That'll go ahead.
5: Right. The Secretary of State, it will go as planned. The legislation only creates a path for a special election later should the courts allow Alabama to change its map. It's on track for passage here in the legislature where Republicans hold the supermajority. But civil rights groups are watching closely to the debate and are likely to challenge the outcome in the courts.
4: NPR's Debbie Elliott reporting in Montgomery, Alabama. Thank you, Deb.
5: You're welcome.
1: Florida's attorney general is investigating a proposed attraction in Orlando called Sloth World. More than 30 wild sloths imported to Florida for the exhibit have died, and a local zoo is now trying to keep the remaining 10 sloths alive. Molly Durig with Central Florida Public Media reports.
10: It feels like a typical afternoon at the Central Florida Zoo and Botanical Gardens. The African hornbills are calling and kids are playing at the splash pad. But behind the scenes, something not so typical for this zoo is happening. Around the clock in an off-limits quarantine area, animal care teams are tending to the delicate needs of about a dozen sudden arrivals, sloths.
11: Every hour, every one of them's getting checked on, and it's just kind of this continual routine, hour after hour after hour.
10: That's zoo CEO Richard Glover talking about the sloths the zoo recently took in. They're tree dwellers, known for their slow movements and metabolism. Sloth World's owners used AI-generated visuals of people getting up close to the animals to promote the exhibit that never opened. State records show they imported dozens of sloths from South America. Inside Climate News broke the news of the sloths' deaths last month. At this point, at least 34 have died, including now three of the sloths the zoo took in.
11: It's been a struggle. They all came in with quite a few things wrong with them.
10: Mineral deficiencies, dehydration, diarrhea. Necropsies show the presence of two viral infections. One veterinarian says they were likely triggered by extreme stress and cold temperatures. Sam Troll is with the Sloth Institute in Costa Rica, which analyzed the necropsies.
12: I think the most concerning aspect is that everything they did, minus the animal abuse, it was legal.
10: Sloth World's owners were allowed to import the sloths under Florida law. Keeping them alive requires an extremely specific diet of fresh leaves from certain trees. Troll says sloths are so delicate and have a slim chance of survival in captivity.
12: Why are we doing something that's definitely going to doom them to death?
10: Sloth World's owners did not respond to requests for comment. Florida Governor Ron DeSantis said he was shocked to hear the attraction was ever planned.
9: It was kind of surprising to me to see just that that was even an issue, that that would even be an attraction. Honestly, I was surprised to see that.
10: As state prosecutors investigate Sloth World's owners, the zoo's medical team is working to try and keep the remaining 10 sloths alive. For NPR News, I'm Molly Durig in Orlando.
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13: 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Thanks for listening to People Powered, KAXC, and All Things Considered. I'm Jennifer Barr. Coming up in a moment, we're going to hear this week's pick from 1976. And at 5:30, it's the Up North Report, local news from our region. 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We do have a slight chance of either sprinkles or flurries tonight. Mostly cloudy, lows in the mid to upper 20s with blustery northwest wind. Tomorrow, chance of precip in the afternoon, otherwise partly sunny, highs in the mid to upper 40s. Winds from the northwest, 5 to 15, gusting higher. And our lows tomorrow night in the upper 20s to low 30s. For Thursday, mostly sunny, highs in the 50s. Here is this week's pick from 76.
14: Up next in our Picks of 76 series is Man in the Hills from Burning Spear. Following up the groundbreaking and revolutionary Marcus Garvey from 75, the roots reggae vocalist once again teamed up with producer Jack Ruby and his all-star session band The Black Disciples. But where the prior release had presented Garvey's ideas of Pan-Africanism and black nationalism in a fervent and revolutionary sound, Man in the Hills is more subdued, quieter, and contemplative, with a spacious mix that allowed plenty of room for Aston Family Man Barrett and Robbie Shakespeare's thick bass lines, guitar licks from Earl Chinna Smith, and producer Ruby's signature horns. Despite the tonal shift, Burning Spear remained at the forefront of reggae's socially conscious and explicitly black roots genre, clear on songs like No More War, Black Soul, and the title track.
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1: From NPR News, this is All Things Considered. I'm Elsa Chang.
4: And I'm Mary Louise Kelly. In Gaza, many bodies are still buried under rubble. Crews have begun efforts to recover those bodies, including victims from one of the war's deadliest Israeli attacks back in late 2024. NPR investigated the attack on an apartment building in Gaza and mapped a family tree of 132 relatives killed there. An Israeli military commander told NPR the army would not have struck the building if it knew it was full of people. It took more than a year for survivors to be able to recover some of the bodies. NPR's reporter in Gaza, Anas Baba, witnessed the recovery efforts. He sends this report and a warning. It includes graphic descriptions of these bodies.
16: An Israeli drone buzzes over a sea of debris. This all used to be homes. Many collapsed into mass graves. Until now, families have been searching for the bodies of their loved ones with their bare hands. Now, a crew has arrived with a huge orange excavator. This machine is digging through a mountain of heavy rubble in the destroyed town of Beit Lahia, a five-story apartment building destroyed in an Israeli attack. More than 100 extended family members crushed inside. Ola Abu Nasser survived.
17: Since the massacre about a year and a half ago, we've been dreaming every day of the moment we could recover the martyrs, honor them, and bury them.
16: Ola documented all the victims from her family, from a 79-year-old grandfather to a six-week-old baby girl.
18: Many of the bodies were recovered from the rubble on the same day of the attack, but other bodies still remain deep under rubble. The UN says more than 80% of Gaza's buildings were damaged or destroyed during the war. Gaza's civil defense team picked this site to be one of their first recovery efforts. Iyad Abu Jarrat is in charge of the crew. Every day, 10 to 15 families call me, he says. They beg for help recovering bodies. But there is only one functioning excavator in Gaza for this kind of work, the Red Cross says. A second excavator was repaired recently. An Israeli security official who was not authorized to speak publicly told NPR that allowing more heavy machinery into Gaza poses security sensitivities, and Israel prevents major rehabilitation efforts until Hamas is disarmed. The recovery effort here is just the beginning.
19: This is how most of the excavation here in Gaza are going. Slowly, slowly. There is tons and tons of cement that needs to be moved away, which is an overload for the excavator.
18: When the machine turns off, the gruesome work begins. 20 rescue workers drop to their knees, leaning into the cracks, smelling the air to get closer to the corpses. After 90 minutes, they find the first one.
19: The rescue team just managed to recover the first body. Shawqi Abu Nasr, he's 60 years old, and the family members recognized and identified him from his own jacket. What we have here is only clothes, bones. Most of the body is burned and shattered into pieces.
18: The crew zips open each body bag for family members to identify the victims. It's mostly skeletons inside their clothing. There are no DNA tests here. There is only the survivor's eye. Ola helps with the identification.
17: It's like you're searching for a needle in a haystack. We wait for the moment they say they found someone. Our hearts tighten. Who could this body be?
18: A huge crowd gathers to watch. But by the end of the day, they only manage to pull four bodies from the debris. The orange excavator stays here overnight, parked on top of the ruins. The next day, the engine roars to life. The excavator digs deeper into the heart of the collapsed building. The crew finds more victims, exactly as they were in the last moments of their life.
19: The rescue crews just found out another body. And from the clothes, we can say that she's a woman. She was sleeping on her mattress, covered in her blanket, red blanket. Oh, my God. The body is with a baby. She's a mother with her baby between her arms.
18: Ola cries as her brother's body is pulled from the rubble. 16-year-old Ayman.
17: His hair is there, his glasses. Oh, God, brother.
18: She identifies him only by his hair and the broken pair of glasses still on his skull. By the end of day two, the crew recovered 20 more skeletons. On day three, the final search day, another 26 bodies are found. That leaves 20 more missing under the rubble. Ola's father, Mu'in Abu Nasr, sits in the ruins. His brother's body wasn't found.
20: I couldn't say goodbye. I couldn't help, and I feel helpless.
18: Another survivor is 29-year-old Aya Abu Nasr. My cousins, my aunt's daughters, my uncle's sons and daughters, everyone I love. No one is left, she says. Gaza health officials count more than 73,000 Palestinians killed in Israeli strikes. Thousands more are still believed to be missing in the rubble of their homes. I never understood what the word genocide meant until my entire family was killed, all at once, Aya says. Israel denies the accusations of genocide. It says its campaign in Gaza was necessary to defeat Hamas after the militant group killed more than 1,200 people in Israel on October 7, 2023. NPR's investigation of the Israeli strike on the Abu Nasser family home found it was one of the deadliest of the war. Satellite imagery shows that weeks after the strike that destroyed the Abu Nasser family building, there was more Israeli bombing. It nearly erased the rest of the neighborhood. Family members and rescue workers recite prayers at the end of the search effort. They stand in a line next to 50 white body bags lined up on the dirt. Then they go to the cemetery. The survivors dig new graves and lower into them bags of bones, bags that weigh almost nothing and that mean everything to them. Anas Baba, NPR News, Northern Gaza.
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13: 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I'm Jennifer Barr. Coming up in just a moment, the Up North Report, local news from our region. 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Mostly cloudy tonight, lows in the mid to upper 20s and a slight chance of sprinkles or flurries. Highs tomorrow in the mid to upper 40s.
2: For KAXE News, I'm Chelsea Perkins with the Up North Report. An Itasca County deputy who was hospitalized Monday is home after he was shot during a call in the small community of Max. Megan Buffington was there as his escort arrived Tuesday back to Grand Rapids.
21: Around 20 vehicles from the Sheriff's Office, State Patrol, and Grand Rapids Police Department drove past the county government building Tuesday afternoon. Sheriff Joe Dasovich says the convoy came about organically, with law enforcement partners in Duluth wanting to send the deputy off. The deputy was shot in the thigh Monday afternoon northwest of Deer River. He was serving a warrant for failure to appear for a sentencing hearing in an assault case. Dasovich says there has been, quote, misinformation about the incident and that the officer did not accidentally shoot himself. The sheriff told the Minnesota Star Tribune Monday night that the target of the warrant went for the deputy's sidearm. The alleged assailant was not yet charged as of Tuesday afternoon, though Dasovich says he will be charged with additional crimes. KAXE does not generally name the accused before charges are filed. Dasovich did not identify the deputy. Dasovich says the bullet missed a major artery by just an inch, and the deputy has a long road to recovery.
22: He's strong and ready. He wants to get back to work.
21: The Bureau of Criminal Apprehension is investigating the incident. Megan Boffington, KAXE News.
2: The Minnesota Senate, on a party line vote, approved a gun control package that bans the future sale of so-called assault weapons and high-capacity magazines on Monday. DFLers have been advocating for the ban since a shooter fired more than 100 rounds into Annunciation Catholic Church in Minneapolis in August, killing two students and injuring more than two dozen others. The Minnesota Reformer reports that the gun control package includes banning dealers from selling weapons like the AR-15 and magazines with over 17 rounds. Current owners of assault weapons and large capacity magazines would need to certify these with the Bureau of Criminal Apprehension and renew it every 3 years. The package also reinstates a struck-down ban on binary triggers, which doubles a firearm's rate of fire and makes it a felony to sell firearms without serial numbers. Senator Grant Hochschild of Hermantown is among the Democrats who've been resistant to a firearms ban. Hochschild revealed during the floor debate that his cousin's children were in Annunciation when the shooting happened, and he became emotional as he described changing his mind.
23: It's not the way the world should be, but it's the reality that we live in. And I refuse to have another conversation with my kids if I don't do something more.
2: The bill is likely not moving forward in a deadlocked Minnesota House. House District 6B Representative Josh Heintzman posted a video from the Capitol on social media describing the legislation as some of the most egregious he's ever seen.
0: That's the part of this that's absolutely bonkers to me. You would take law-abiding Minnesotans and make them criminals if a law like this ever were to become law. This legislation is dead on arrival in the House. It will not progress.
2: The package passed Monday also included millions of dollars to bolster mental health resources in the state and increase school safety aid. After almost 4 hours of public testimony on Monday night, the Hermantown City Council tabled a vote on agreements associated with a controversial data center proposed by Google. The Minnesota Star Tribune reports that under a proposed agreement between the city and Google, a $33.5 million present value tax abatement would be spread over 28 years with a cap of $80 million. Some council members say they need more time to weigh economic growth against potential harms to a rural area and the environment. There are several more permits and approvals needed before construction on the 200-plus acre campus could begin, and an electric services agreement with Minnesota Power is under review by the Public Utilities Commission. It wasn't only those opposed to the data center who showed up. Others pointed to the need for hundreds of construction jobs and the economic development that a data center would represent. And a Google representative spoke about the reasons for a tax abatement request, citing the company's investment and noting the, quote, very generous community and government payments may not be possible otherwise. The company would spend about $130 million building infrastructure several miles to the proposed project site. A new date for the council vote has not yet been set. That's it for the Up North Report from the KAXE News Desk. I'm Chelsea Perkins, telling the stories of Northern Minnesota through local news.
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1: 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I'm Ilse Chang in Culver City, California.
2: And I'm Mary Louise Kelly in Washington. Health Secretary Robert F. Kennedy Jr. has announced new initiatives to wean Americans off of commonly used antidepressant medications, medications like Prozac and Zoloft. Kennedy made the announcements at a day-long summit held yesterday by the Make America Healthy Again Institute. NPR health correspondent Ritu Chatterjee watched the summit. She is here to tell us all. Hey there, Ritu.
3: Hi, Mary Louise.
2: Okay, so I do want to circle back in a second and hear about these new initiatives, but first just tell us, where is this focus on antidepressants coming from?
3: Yeah, you know, Kennedy has long claimed that these medications are overprescribed and that they are harming Americans with these serious side effects. And he's also in the past claimed, without any evidence, I should add, that these meds cause gun violence. Here's Kennedy speaking at the summit yesterday.
4: Too many patients begin treatment without a clear understanding of the risks and how long they will stay on these drugs or how to come off of them.
3: And, you know, the summit was focused on highlighting the harms of psychiatric medications. People speaking before Kennedy talked about being on some of these meds for years, some of them starting in childhood or teenage, and not just on antidepressants like Prozac and Zoloft, which belong to a group of drugs called SSRIs. Some of them were also on antipsychotic medications, ADHD medications like Adderall, and some of them on a combination of these drugs, and they described lasting side effects like feeling emotionally numb, having sexual dysfunction, feeling suicidal. And they said that their providers had either discouraged them from getting off of the drugs or did not guide them on how to wean safely. And that was the premise of those announcements from Kennedy.
2: Okay, so this argument from Kennedy that we shouldn't have so many people on antidepressants for so long, what does the evidence say to that?
3: So, you know, the side effects can be serious for many people, and experts agree on that, but they also say that many, many people still benefit from taking SSRIs. Dr. Vera Foyer is a child and adolescent psychiatrist and chief clinical officer at the nonprofit Child Mind Institute in New York, and she says that many of her patients who are kids and their families have thanked her for prescribing an antidepressant.
5: And I've had parents hug me, you know, on the street. Thank you for convincing me for putting my child. I feel like I have my child back. They're like thriving. They're doing well.
3: And, you know, she does add that only a minority, about 8 to 10% of kids who have a mental health condition need medication. For the rest, you know, talk therapy is enough, which I should add can be really hard to access for a variety of reasons. However, Vera Foyer also said that people who do want to come off the meds should be supported and guided to do that with a careful weaning process. And Kennedy is trying to support that.
2: So what are these new initiatives? Let's circle back to those to help people gradually come off antidepressants.
3: Yeah, so Kennedy said the Federal Health Department will roll out trainings and clinical guidelines for providers to guide them on how to help patients taper from the drugs safely. The Center for Medicare and Medicaid Services will expand access to alternative forms of treatment like talk therapy. And the Health Department also published a Dear Colleague letter to providers acknowledging that meds can play a role. But when they are prescribing meds, they said, you know, talk over the risks carefully and engage patients in decision making.
2: And just briefly, how are mental health care providers reacting?
3: You know, they're supportive of any efforts to improve training on prescribing and weaning people off, but they disagree that this mental health crisis that the U.S. is facing is a problem of over-medicalization and over-prescribing.
2: That is NPR's Ritu Chatterjee. Thank you very much.
3: My pleasure.
1: The final class of students at the first permanent Jewish institution of higher learning in America will graduate this weekend. The school is called Hebrew Union College, and it's not closing, but it will no longer offer classes in the city where it was founded. Tana Weingartner with member station WVXU in Cincinnati has our story.
6: It's a quiet spring afternoon on the green lawn of Hebrew Union College Jewish Institute of Religion in Cincinnati. Gone are the boisterous students playing frisbee that Rabbi Laura Baum experienced when she arrived from her home state of Connecticut 2 decades ago.
7: I loved being a student here. It was a really fantastic decision.
6: Soon, there will be no students here at all. The 151-year-old school will graduate and ordain its final 4 rabbis this weekend. Reform Judaism in North America was founded in Cincinnati in the 1870s, and Hebrew Union College, or HUC, is the country's largest Reform rabbinical seminary. It has 3 other campuses in New York, Los Angeles, and Jerusalem, but Cincinnati is the birthplace.
7: I think there's value in Jewish learning and the training of future rabbis not just happening on the coasts. So I definitely am sad to see it close.
6: 4 years ago, the college announced it would shutter its graduate school and stop ordaining rabbis in Cincinnati because of low enrollment and a large financial deficit. Hebrew Union College President Andrew Rayfeld says it was a painful but necessary decision. He says the school couldn't afford to maintain 3 separate domestic residential rabbinical programs. And it's not just HUC.
8: All of our rabbinical seminaries have seen a general decline since the beginning of the century. So the last 25 years, we're down by about 40%.
6: It's not just happening in Judaism either. He says it's part of a broader trend.
8: Liberal Judaism, like other liberal religions, including liberal Christianity, is seeing a contraction, significant contraction, and we are just taking the steps that we have to manage this institution responsibly.
6: A 2025 study by the Autra Center for Rabbinic Innovation reports smaller and non-denominational schools held steady or grew modestly in recent decades, but enrollment in those places has plateaued in the last 5 years.
8: We seem to be stabilizing at between 20 and 25. We are now seeing an uptick this coming year, and we hope that that sustains itself because we train not just rabbis, but also cantors, nonprofit managers, and also Jewish educators.
6: He says some smaller classes in the last few years may be related to the October 7th attacks on Israel and the war in Gaza because first-year students are required to study on the Jerusalem campus. HUC has made cuts elsewhere, too. It downsized its New York and L.A. campuses last year. Faculty, staff, and alumni across the country protested the Cincinnati decision. Ohio's attorney general has taken legal action to keep certain assets, including religious artifacts, from leaving the state. Rayfeld calls the lawsuit unfounded because students will still come to Cincinnati to do research at the archives and library, which are home to one of the world's largest collections of Jewish printed material.
9: We're sad, and we're also really proud. We're proud of what Cincinnati has built.
6: Danielle Minson is CEO of the Jewish Federation of Cincinnati.
9: For 150 years, Cincinnati, you know, rabbis trained in Cincinnati didn't just pass through. They connected with congregations and our agencies and our schools, and they carry what they built here into every community that they serve across the country.
6: Minson says although HUC's rabbinical program may no longer be offered at its Cincinnati campus, it's not the end of an era, just the end of this chapter. For NPR News, I'm Tana Weingartner in Cincinnati.

0: You're listening to All Things Considered from NPR News. A lot of the South is facing drought. In parts of North Florida, the drought is considered exceptional. That's the worst category on the federal scale. Water is disappearing from some rivers, some lakes, and that is creating a unique challenge for some of the state's most famous inhabitants. Regan McCarthy of member station WFSU reports.
1: See, there's 1, 2, 3, 4, 5, 6, 7.
2: Michael Hill is counting alligators.
3: I think this one here has part of his tail missing.
2: Really?
3: I think, unless it's just the way he's curled it.
2: The gators are lined up side by side, almost like lounge chairs at a pool. As we move closer, several slide into what looks like a small pond.
3: This is the last of the water.
2: We're standing on the now mostly dried and cracked floor of Sneed's Smokehouse Lake, not far from Monticello, a small North Florida town. The lake is part of the headwaters for the Osceola River, which, at least in this area, is also dry.
3: So that's why there's so many alligators, is all this water has gone this direction. We could probably walk all the way along the riverbank here without getting our feet wet.
2: I count at least 41 alligators. Hill says there are even more on the other side of a line of trees. Hill knows this area well. He's a retired biologist who worked to restore this lake through his job with the state. He says besides the lack of rain, one reason for low water levels is that some has seeped into the Floridan aquifer below. That aquifer is one of the most productive in the world. It sits under Florida, as well as parts of Georgia, South Carolina, Alabama, and even some of Mississippi. It's where most of Florida gets its drinking water.
4: I'm on a well. I'm scared on the well. I know where the aquifer is. Look at my pond, how low it is.
2: Lori Kelly sells meat and produce at the Tallahassee Farmers Market. She has a farm in Havana, Florida.
4: You look at all the ponds in our area, we're very, very low. It all goes into play. I do not want to have to redo a new well.
2: Experts say they understand why Kelly's concerned about her well. It all depends on how deep it is. Disappearing water can be linked to lower levels in the aquifer. But that's typically just the surface level. Ming Yi is a professor studying hydrology at Florida State University. He says there's a deeper part of the aquifer where most municipal wells get their water. It works kind of like a sponge.
5: And if you squeeze it, you're going to have some water coming out. But eventually, if there's no supply of water or recharge to the aquifer, the water will be gone.
2: But he says that's not a concern yet. Back at the lake, Hill is still counting alligators.
3: You can count another 20, so 61.
6: Yeah.
2: Hill says drought is normal, and eventually these empty lakes and rivers will fill back up.
3: Quarter inch, half inch rains, that's nothing. We need some 4-inch rains and 6-inch rains.
2: And that could be coming. The Atlantic hurricane season starts in June, and while initial forecasts are calling for slightly below normal activity, meteorologists say a tropical storm could do a lot to push the area's rainfall into more normal levels. For NPR News, I'm Regan McCarthy in Tallahassee.

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1: It's 5:48. 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I'm Jennifer Barr. Ahead, the latest on funding at the National Institutes of Health, and we'll be introduced to one of this year's Tiny Desk Contest finalists. At 6 o'clock, as it happens, news from a Canadian perspective with the CBC. 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Mostly cloudy tonight with a slight chance of sprinkles or flurries, lows in the mid to upper 20s with blustery northwest wind. For tomorrow, partly sunny, chance of precip in the afternoon, highs in the mid to upper 40s with northwest winds 5 to 15 gusting higher. Looking ahead to Thursday, mostly sunny and a bit warmer, highs in the 50s. 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The Cuyuna Rock, Gem, and Mineral Society has their annual show this Saturday and Sunday, 9:30 to 6 each day at the Crow Wing County Fairground in Brainerd. 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
2: This is All Things Considered from NPR News. I'm Mary Louise Kelly.
0: And I'm Elsa Chang. Science advocates celebrated a rare bipartisan victory early this year. Congress restored billions of dollars of research money to the federal budget, reversing cuts proposed by the Trump administration. But these same advocates now say the administration is finding other ways to withhold that money. NPR's Katie Riddle explains.
3: When the Trump administration tried to slow or delay billions of dollars in funding for the National Institutes of Health, longtime former NIH employee Jeremy Berg took it personally.
4: NIH has been part of my life for the past going on five decades.
3: Berg has had a lot of different roles at the NIH, including 8 years as a director at one of the agency's major research institutes. He credits the institution with fostering much of the progress in biomedical research in the past few decades. Things like mapping the human genome, major advances in cancer care, or new therapies for HIV and AIDS. Berg recalls something a Republican senator once told him about the agency.
4: He used to refer to it not just as the crown jewel in biomedical research, but as the crown jewel in the federal government. And I think one can make a pretty strong case for that.
3: That's why when NIH came under attack from the Trump administration, Berg took it upon himself to become a watchdog for the agency. In 2026, Berg says the budget may look intact on paper, but the NIH has switched the strategy to making fewer grants with more money over more years. Berg says it's an accounting shift that means fewer scientists are getting grants.
4: There's a lot of pain and a lot of science that isn't going to get done.
3: Berg's analysis shows 2,300 new grants made at one point in 2026, half of the number at the same point in the previous year. Berg is not the only former NIH employee that's taken on this role. Elizabeth Genexi was a program officer at the NIH for 22 years.
5: I'm sadly watching the agency where I worked for so many years be dismantled.
3: She left because she feared being let go under this administration. Genexi recently analyzed something on the NIH website called Forecasts, areas of research the agency would like to fund. It gives direction to scientists who are applying for research money.
5: There are tons of them starting from last year in 2025 that are still sitting as forecasts and were never published.
3: Genexi's research shows that of 336 NIH funding forecasts still listed as open, 205 were already past their promised posting date with no full announcement ever published. It's a way, she says, of giving the illusion that these opportunities still exist, even though they may never materialize. All of this delay trickles down to scientists like Rachel Siriani. She's at the University of Massachusetts Chan Medical School looking at the NIH website.
6: Okay, this was submitted in February, and
3: Sirianni is a cancer researcher. She's checking on a grant she submitted months ago. Now the date for its review has been pushed back.
6: And so the chances of that grant being funded in 2026 are basically zero.
3: Sirianni works on pediatric cancer. She's had to delay or end a lot of her work because of this NIH funding loss. In her lab, she looks at one bench that is full of equipment, reagent bottles and pipettes.
6: This particular bench was occupied by a member of my laboratory that was doing drug screening studies that, unfortunately, I had to both lay that person off and close that line of research entirely in my lab. I can't bring myself to clear his bench. It makes me sad.
3: Sirianni works on finding solutions specifically for cancer in children that has metastasized to the surfaces of the brain and the spinal cord.
6: It's thin and it's across the soft tissues of the brain and spinal cord, so there isn't really a consistent neurosurgical solution to that cancer complication.
3: One line of research she was working on, a promising combination of drugs.
6: Kind of like a 1-2 punch, where we could put the two drugs together and see that they were dramatically more potent.
3: She had to end this work when the funding dried up. In response to her concerns and those laid out by other researchers in this story, a spokesperson from HHS, Andrew Nixon, acknowledged the slowdown in funding, but blamed it on the Democrats. Nixon wrote that, quote, timelines have returned to typical funding patterns, unquote. Sirianni says, for her, it's too late. She doesn't see how she'll be able to restart this study.
6: That means that the therapeutic development work that taxpayers previously invested in is now hitting a brick wall. And, you know, even as just a citizen of the country, this frustrates me. It's a loss of investment. It's a loss of momentum for the families that have children that are affected by these tumors. Every month, every week, that matters to them.
3: Saving kids with cancer is a goal that U.S. scientists have advanced significantly in recent decades. Sirianni says in order to keep those breakthroughs coming, the federal government has to continue investing in science. Katie Riddle, NPR News.
2: NPR Music received more than 6,000 entries to this year's Tiny Desk contest. Now it is down to just 5. We are meeting the 5 finalists this week on All Things Considered. Here's one of the judges, NPR Music's Robin Hilton.
7: Yeah, I want to play an entry that we got from a group out of Miami called Les Green and the Swayzes. The song they sent in is called Long Story Short. And this is a 6-piece band with a real old-school soul and R&B sound.

Well, front and center, you've got Les Green's voice. It is such a huge sound. It's a classic sound. And the whole thing unfolds. If you watch the video, they shot it in what looks like a small living room. But they make it feel, honestly, like a giant amphitheater. I mean, the horns are killing it. And they're doing this while sitting back on a couch. They're sitting down. Les Green's performance also absolutely off the hook. He starts off sitting in an office chair, and he's kind of swiveling back and forth while he's singing. But then early on, he very seamlessly gets up, kicks the chair out of the way, and he just brings it. What do you want? He's got a wardrobe change at one point. Again, it's like a big Vegas show or something. By far, it was one of the most memorable performances and songs that we got. We were also really moved by the note that Les Green included with his entry. He said, "The world has so much darkness going on, and this song is like a bright fairy tale for me. It takes you out of reality for 5 minutes and lets you scream all the pain and emotion out."

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3: 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I'm Jennifer Barr. Coming up next, As It Happens, news from a Canadian perspective. And at 7 o'clock, Mars Debris, your volunteer host for On the River, a great mix of music. We have a chance of sprinkles or flurries tonight, mostly cloudy, lows in the mid to upper 20s with blustery northwest wind. Tomorrow, partly sunny, highs 44 to 49 and a slight chance of precip in the afternoon.
4: Hello, I'm Neil Kirksall.
5: And I'm Chris Howden. Coming up on As It Happens,
4: the WHO believes a rare human-to-human transmission of hantavirus is behind a deadly outbreak on board a cruise ship. More than 100 people are still trapped as a precaution. An infectious diseases expert gives us the best and worst-case scenarios.
5: And the winner of the 2026 Pulitzer Prize for Feature Writing tells us about turning a traumatic experience into a story. The story of surviving last year's flash flooding in Texas that killed dozens of people, including his 2-year-old nephew.
4: Those stories and more coming up for you on the Tuesday edition of As It Happens.

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Right now, we're going to listen to our album of the week. It is called Peaches by the Black Keys. This is their 18th album, and it takes the band back to the blues sound that they started with. Peaches features interpretations of songs from Junior Kimbrough, R.L. Burnside, and more. Featuring Patrick Carney and Dan Auerbach, joined by slide guitarist Kenny Brown, bassist Eric Deaton, and multi-instrumentalist Jimbo Mathis. The songs were recorded live with minimal overdubs. You can let us know what you think. Text in 218-326-1234. The song we're going to hear right now from the Black Keys is called Who's Been Foolin' You?

0: From our album of the week, Peaches by Black Keys. That is called Who's Been Fooling You? There is more ahead from As It Happens here on People Powered KAXE.
1: Hello, I'm Neil Kirksall.
2: Good evening, I'm Chris Howden. This is As It Happens. Tonight,
1: our Bourdais, Canada's next Governor General, will be former Supreme Court Justice and war crimes prosecutor Louise Arbour. One of her former clerks tells us disappointment is the perfect choice for Canada.
2: Seasick, an animal disease expert, tells us what's next for passengers on a nightmare cruise in which three people have died after an outbreak of hantavirus, a disease typically contracted from rodents.
1: Squashing the beef, the city of Amsterdam bans ads for fossil fuel products and meat in city-owned public spaces. And our guest says it's necessary in the fight for a better future.
2: The butler used to do it. Another vestige of a more innocent internet disappears as Ask.com, the longtime home of the search engine Ask Jeeves, ceases to be of service.
1: Sabres rattling. The Montreal Canadiens have made it to the second round of the Stanley Cup playoffs, and the owner of a local pub tells us his customers are hoping the Habs can Buffalo.
2: And an abrupt change of heart. A CPR instructor was demonstrating the symptoms of a heart attack for his students when he began having the symptoms of an actual heart attack. Luckily, he survived to tell us what happened next. As It Happens, the Tuesday edition, radio that makes a good first compression.

As if Louise Arbour's resume wasn't impressive enough already. This morning, Prime Minister Mark Carney announced Ms. Arbour will be the next Governor General of Canada. She'll replace Mary Simon as the King's representative in Canada and the Commander-in-Chief of Canada's Armed Forces. Ms. Arbour was born in Montreal. She served as a justice on the Supreme Court of Canada, as the United Nations High Commissioner for Human Rights, and as the chief prosecutor in two UN International Criminal Tribunals. In making his announcement today, the Prime Minister said, quote, Louise Arbour has held nearly every office a Canadian jurist can hold, and several that no Canadian had held before.

0: But the measure of her career is neither in the offices she has held nor the awards she has received. It is in the lives she has changed through her service, unquote. Here's some of what Louise Arbour said today.
1: I will reach out not only to those who agree with me. The kind of cheerleading mode, I think, is not always conducive to change and to progress. I will reach out to anybody who wishes to engage with me, to debate, to discuss. I will listen. Yep, I will engage.
0: Louise Arbour speaking with reporters earlier today. Fanny LaFontaine is a law professor at Laval University. She clerked for Ms. Arbour during her Supreme Court days and worked with her at the UN. We reached Ms. LaFontaine in Quebec City.
2: Professor, have you had a chance to congratulate Louise Arbour yet?
3: I have. Yes, I do. Yes, I did. Just as soon as I heard the news, it was a state secret almost. It was for me as well. But I spoke to her today, and she. I'm very happy for her.
2: What did you say? What did she say?
3: Well, I just said, "Oh, there's a saying in French, c'est cachetière, because you hide things." And then so I made a little joke, and then I said, and then I asked her the permission to speak to the media and she said, "Well, I won't speak again until I'm in my position. But if you have nice things to say, then you're welcome to speak to the media." So I promised her I wouldn't say nasty things.
2: Yes. And you have great memories, I know, of your work together and your friendship as a result of that. You know, we heard a little bit from Ms. Arbour there of the kind of governor general she plans to be. From what you know, what do you think will be the difference maker? What will differentiate her from the governors general who have come before her?
3: Well, I don't know what will differentiate her, but what I know is that Louise has always brought her passion and her dedication and her enthusiasm to every job that is taken on. And she's taken on many different positions of very different kinds. And I know that she will bring that sort of dedication and engagement with the people, because she is a people's person. And I know that she will take that position with that same attitude and that same engagement that she has done before in her various positions.
2: What do you remember about the first time you met?
3: Oh, this was a big moment in my life. I had applied to be a law clerk at the Supreme Court of Canada, which is obviously a very impressive institution. And then I got an interview with a few judges, but including Louise. And she was a hero. She was my hero. She was quite a big thing back then. She still is, right? But at the time, she was a prosecutor for the International Criminal Tribunal. She was chasing war criminals. So she was literally a hero for me. So I went to the interview with a bit of nervousness. And then she had written down on my CV, that's the first thing she ever said to me was, I wrote down something on your CV. And she said, "This is a tree planter. I want to meet her." So that really calmed the things down. And then we started chatting about a lot of different things. And it was a great interview. And it just showed how, sort of accessible she is and still is.
2: Yeah. You had planted trees in the summer, like many students do. That's what spoke to
3: her. Exactly. Yeah, exactly. Like a lot of Quebec students actually go to British Columbia to plant trees or pick cherries or whatnot. And that's what I was doing for my summer, studying for law school. That was quite a marking moment
2: because,
3: my life.
2: You know, meeting your heroes, people you admire and look up to, can be difficult, whether you get the job in the end or not. Not only did you get that job, then you worked together at the United Nations. She must have taught you many, many things. But is there one thing from watching her work that you really keep with you today?
3: She told me once, I was working in an NGO in Brazil after my master's, and she appointed at the UN in Geneva. And she called me and she said, "You know, in life, you always have to have your suitcase ready." And it's true, right? I think when you look at her own career path, it's very unusual, from Canadian legal institutions to the UN and to other stuff at the international level and stuff. So it's true. And I keep, I say the same things to my kids and my students. Take opportunities when they're presented to you, and then your path becomes all the more exciting and interesting. And I think that's what she did, and she's very inspiring in that regard.
2: Our listeners may remember, and you certainly know, that Louise Arbour led an independent review in 2022 of the Canadian Armed Forces and put out recommendations and reforms to address the issue of sexual misconduct within the Canadian Armed Forces. Yeah. What message do you think this appointment sends, that Louise Arbour is going to be the commander-in-chief of those armed forces.
3: It's a good message. It's a good message with respect to that, with respect to women's human rights, because she's also worked on women detainees in the past. And it's a good message for migrants because she's worked at that level and human rights in general. I think it's a strong message about sort of Canadian values on the rule of law and human rights. It echoes what Prime Minister Carney said in Davos. And I don't know what kind of role he's going to, you know, allow Luis to take on as Governor General, but I think it sends that message of having a head of state and commander in chief who values respect for fundamental rights and the dignity of all. And I think it's a great message.
2: Luis Arbour was a guest on As It Happens on our show back in 2010. She was the head of the International Crisis Group at the time, and my mm-hmm. predecessor, Carol Off, was interviewing her and asking her what motivated her to keep doing this work that was always so difficult. Here's a bit of what she said.
4: I don't know. It's not I'm not on a personal vendetta. I'm certainly not a mission. I don't feel that I've been given some kind of mandate. I have a training in law. I happen to believe that law has something to do with justice, not exclusively, but it's got something to do with it. I've always been particularly interested in questions of abuse of power. So I'm just out there with a lot of other people doing exactly the same kind of work.
2: This is an important role. It's symbolic and ceremonial, though, as well. So knowing what you know about Luis Arbour, how do you think she's going to feel about being a little bit more removed from the action itself?
3: Yeah, well, I don't know, but what I can tell you is that she also values institutions. She knows the importance of the constitutional order that we're in. So I think she takes that with that in mind, of the importance of the role that she's going to play as Governor General. I think she probably sees it as a great way to make another mark on our national history, but in another way. And I think at 79 years old, I think it's okay she's not in a war zone. I know she is a active woman. She is extremely interested in what's going on in the world. And if she accepted that position, it is clearly because she sees the contribution that she can make. So I'm sure she's not just about cutting ribbons for different ceremonies, but about celebrating excellence for different stuff and just bringing her incredible experience and sort of vigor to the position for sure.
2: Professor, a pleasure speaking with you. Thank you.
3: Thank you.
0: Fanny LaFontaine is a law professor at Laval University. We reached her in Quebec City.

0: Pretty soon in Amsterdam, you won't see ads for flights to faraway beaches or glossy billboards for fat, juicy cheeseburgers or shiny new SUVs. This month, Amsterdam became the first capital city in the world to ban advertising for fossil fuel products and meat on city-owned properties and in public spaces. It's part of an effort to discourage consumption of goods linked with high carbon emissions. Annika Feinhoff is a city councillor with the Green Left Party, which championed the ban. We reached her in Amsterdam.
1: Councillor, you have used the word addiction to talk about high carbon use, high carbon lifestyles, as you've put it. Why use that word, addiction?
2: Well, in fact, it was my daughter, actually, who brought up this term. And I thought it was, she's 17 years old. And I thought it was actually a quite insightful remark because, yeah, it's not about blame or anything, but it's about the environment that we create and whether we make the changes easier or harder with that environment. So, of course, she compared it to the smoke addiction, right? And at the time when we still had all the very cool pictures with guys who smoked cigarettes, it was very difficult to change. If you see that all the time, if you have an addiction, it's very difficult if you're being surrounded with all the attractions. And so I think that's why we came up with that remark.
1: People, wherever they live in the world, I think it's fair to say, see Amsterdam as a very permissive place. So how does this fit into that idea of what Amsterdam is?
2: Yes, well, I agree that we are a permissive place, but we've also always been very progressive in the way that we want to be leading, right? Well, certain things are possible in Amsterdam, but it's not without thinking. It's not like, oh, we just allow everything. No, it's been thought about. So, for example, with weed and all the regulation about that, that was really based on evidence, on research and on good thinking. If you want to be leading, if we want to claim climate leadership and do something about the climate disaster that is coming to us, then, well, it's not very useful to rent out your public walls to the opposite.
1: To let our listeners know, in 2020, your city passed a similar motion banning ads for fossil fuels and high emissions travel. It wasn't legally binding at that time. As you and your colleagues decided to take this on again, you decided to include meat this time in this new ban. Right. Why is that link important?
2: Before, we were organizing it by having agreements with the advertising companies. And but since there was a lawsuit in The Hague where the legal way was tested in a way, that opened for us the way to also do it with that local laws. And that also made that we could include meat. We also tried other things in the beginning, but it's very important that you have a really good definition and good policies backing the regulations. So that's why we chose including meat.
1: Do you think that your city is ready in a different way than it was back in 2020 for this particular ban?
2: Well, I think it just sends a very clear message. If you put it in local regulations, then it's clear, it's not allowed. And so you set a norm, and that's exactly what we need. I mean, public space is not a neutral thing. We are also not saying, oh, you shouldn't eat a hamburger. We're just not advertising it for you on our public walls.
1: There are those, of course, in these kinds of decisions are made, who'll say, you know, this is overreach by government, or that phrase, nanny state. Mm-hmm. You've argued against that. You see something else here.
2: Yes. So arguments against it are like free speech or European regulations. And so the judge in The Hague really was very clear that that is not the case, that so that the climate and our environment and our health are more important than the benefits or the claims of the advertisement industry.
1: Ultimately, do you think that this is symbolic, or do you see that there will be do you believe that there will be concrete impact?
2: Oh, I'm sure there will be concrete impact. There's lots of research about all kinds of bans, and also we know that from the tobacco time, that there's a lot of impact. Otherwise, advertisement companies wouldn't spend millions and billions of money in advertising. That is clear, so that it will lead to less consumption in that way.
1: Yeah, what will it mean in terms of, I would imagine there are those arguing that this was a key source of revenue for the city. How did that factor in to what you're doing here as you were discussing this to get to this point?
2: Yes, exactly. Yeah, we're earning a few millions indeed. So that, of course, plays a role, but it's very difficult to pinpoint if it would lead to less income for the gemeente or for the advertising companies. Because, of course, if you don't post a hamburger, you might post your fries, right? So it's not really said. Yeah, it's not really said that that automatically will mean less income or less revenue for the companies. You know, if you advertise, it keeps habits on an autopilot, I would say. So when you remove it, it actually creates room to choose ourselves without being manipulated by the big companies.
1: There is a grace period for this year now. What will enforcement of this look like after that?
2: Well, we are not sure yet because that's still being developed. So we don't know exactly what fines or will be installed. And the grace period is needed just because it was short time. Mm-hmm. And well, this is usual, the case that you first get a warning and then later, you know,
1: these contracts are usually done in advance as well, right?
2: Yes, exactly. Yeah, exactly. But also we already had some agreements as well mm-hmm. with companies. So I think we will see changes in the public space soon enough.
1: You mentioned your 17-year-old at home. What do mm-hmm. you hope a change like this might mean for her and her generation?
2: I noticed that my kids, they grow up in a very different world than we were growing up in, because they have been in school confronted with the climate situation all the time. And I noticed with all three kids that there was a certain time that they got depressed with it, because it seemed like not being, you know, no possibilities to solve it. And so they didn't want to look at the news and stuff anymore because of that. And I think that's very different than how we experience it, because we still see it as news or science facts or things like that. And that was scary to me. But then I think by going into politics, actually, I showed that we can do things and that we must do things and we must all do our part. So when you're in the city, you can make these rules different or change your public space so that there's less temptations and less manipulation. And for them, they can also do small steps. Everyone just has to do their job.
1: Councillor, thank you for this. I'm glad we could speak.
2: Thank you so much.
0: Anneke Veenhoff is a city councillor with the Green Left Party in Amsterdam, and that's where we reached her.

0: You carry the hopes of the entire country on your shoulders. We're all counting on you. But, you know, just have fun out there. I'm talking to the Montreal Canadiens, of course, the only Canadian team left in the Stanley Cup playoffs. Tomorrow they'll be in Buffalo to take on the Sabres in round two. Here's how most Habs fans are feeling about that. The sound of 21,000 fans at the Bell Centre watch party reacting to their home team's Game 7 winning goal on Sunday night. The arena will host another watch party tomorrow. But if you can't get a ticket, there are definitely a few bars where fans tend to congregate to watch games. McLean's Pub is one of them. Stuart Ashton is the owner. We reached him at the bar in downtown Montreal.
1: Stuart, your pub is not far from the Bell Centre, just down the street. Could you hear that reaction?
2: I couldn't hear that over what was happening in the pub, that's for sure.
1: What was it like there? What were people doing, apart from yelling?
2: It was insane. I mean, there was total silence to just total chaos. Cheering them on, you know, trying to coach them to the TV and calling out the refs, but there was just intense focus on the televisions and the camaraderie of people, you know, holding each other and just waiting for something to happen.
1: And then the best case scenario happens. So what are you doing to prepare for tomorrow?
2: Getting a lot of sleep, to be honest. Everyone's kind of tired, but no, it's been we're just ready. You know, we know how to do it, and we do it well, and we're just going to create the environment for people to have a great time.
1: Had you been in that kind of a vibe in your pub before? Where does that moment rank in your history as a pub owner, but also as a Habs fan?
2: As a Habs fan, a little different. I'm lucky enough to have seen some parades, but as a pub owner, I've never seen anything like it.
1: Other pubs are also preparing as well. We were reading that Cunningham's Pub is, well, they've taken the word Buffalo off of their menu. If there are wings, they're going to be called Montreal Wings. Anything related to Buffalo has had a bit of a rebrand. What are you doing on that front?
2: Oh, nothing like that. No, I mean, I have the utmost respect for the organization. Just for them singing the national anthem alone, that's just class. And you know, we're just ready for it all. And what a team to face! You know, their first time in the playoffs in forever. So it's going to be a lot of fun.
1: Yeah. And to remind our listeners or let those know who may not have heard, Oh Canada, they're already singing that at a hockey game before the games in Buffalo, but fans stepped in to sing after the singer's microphone cut out. What do you think? I mean, that's camaraderie in that moment, but do you think that's going to last now?
2: Oh, well, we'll see. I mean, there's definitely a lot of fans that in Niagara that are Buffalo fans. And so I think it's going to be mixed. I mean, I don't think it's going to become nation against nation, but I think it's definitely team against team. And best team's going to win, and that'll be Montreal.
1: Are fans of Buffalo welcome at your pub?
2: By all means, yeah. Okay. Yeah, absolutely.
1: It's a safe space for them.
2: yes, for sure.
1: How would you describe how Montreal is feeling right now, just overall in the city? Because as you've said, you know, you've had the good fortune, fans of the Habs have had this experience before. You haven't waited 15 years to get to the playoffs, but you also haven't had a Stanley Cup in a while. So what's the vibe in the city like now?
2: I think it's wonderful. I mean, to see a whole new generation of young people that have never experienced this, and the amount of people just cheering them on, it's just wonderful.
1: When did your personal love affair with this team begin?
2: I'm very lucky. I mean, at a very, very young age, my older brother, who had muscular dystrophy, was in a wheelchair, and he got to sit at the corner of the glass at the Forum, the old Forum, and he was allowed to bring one guest. And so I grew up watching them, I mean, literally in their face, right at the glass. So it started at a very young age. And in the 70s, I got to see, you know, a few Stanley Cups.
1: What do you love about this team now? How do you keep that relationship going?
2: Oh, it's it's been, you know, troubled at times. But no, this is an exciting team, a really young team. And you just see the potential. You see the joy in the ownership, the management, the coach by, you know, it's just exciting.
1: The coach was saying that for the Habs. You know, he wants his team to, the players to get some rest. What are you envisioning for this series?
2: Oh, goodness. It's so hard to tell. I mean, it's been up and down and all over the place. So I always expect them to win, and I'm hoping they will. And the staff is ready for that.
1: Any predictions?
2: Yeah. Oh. I mean, I've been going over this in my head and talking. Everyone's talking at the bar. And I think Montreal's going to win it game six at home, and it's going to be nuts.
1: What are the calculations that went into that prediction for you?
2: Just blind hope.
1: Just vibes.
2: No analytics, nothing at all, no.
1: Well, Stuart, yeah. I hope you did get enough sleep, and I hope this series is good to you and all of the fans. Thank you for this.
2: It will be. Thank you so much.
0: Stuart Ashton is the owner of McLean's Pub in Montreal. That's where we reached him.

0: The year is 1999. Shakespeare in Love wins Best Picture at the Oscars. Santana teams up with Rob Thomas to give us the immortal hit, Smooth. Fear of Y2K leads most of us to stockpile canned pumpkin and sharpen our hockey sticks into spears. And a commercial about a guy talking to an imaginary butler while fly fishing introduces us to a thrilling future of possibility.
1: A good fly to catch a rainbow trout on.
2: A Zug Bug is a splendid choice, sir, but I prefer a Mr. Rubberlegs.
3: Introducing Jeeves, the world's first internet butler. 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
1: Hey, Jeeves, what are the symptoms of hypothermia?
2: Mental confusion, shivering, and a total loss of feeling in the legs, sir.
3: Got a question? 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
0: Yes, Ask Jeeves was exactly like having a butler. Not a butler who would iron your clothes or anything, but a butler who would answer your questions like, Jeeves, what are the lyrics to Smooth by Santana featuring Rob Thomas? Or, how long can you survive eating only canned pumpkin? And in 1999, when the internet was still a world of fun discovery, a virtual butler who wasn't judgmental when you asked him about your rash seemed like a major advancement. But it wasn't long before that vision of the future became the past. In 2006, Ask.com stopped using the character of Jeeves and introduced a bunch of new features, but over the next 20 years, it was eclipsed by other search engines. So the wrong kind of question mark hung over the site until now. Every great search must come to an end, reads a message on the main page at Ask.com. After 30 years of answering the world's questions, Ask.com officially closed on May 1st, 2026. And after thanking everyone who made and used the site over the years, the farewell concludes, Jeeves' spirit endures. So let us ask our real butlers to bring us snifters of brandy. And let us raise them to an imaginary butler who was so-so at his job. That's the internet for you. A lot of peaks and valets. Here's childhood friend with Ask for More.

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1: We are going to take a short break now. When we return, a newly minted Pulitzer Prize winner tells us about writing his first person account of last summer's deadly floods in Texas, just days after he and his family were swept away by the raging floodwaters.
0: And things got real. A CPR instructor was acting out a chest pain scenario when he began having actual chest pains. It was an actual heart attack, which was a true test of his students. Stay tuned. I'm Chris Howden.
1: And I'm Neil Kirksall.

0: Thank you for listening to As It Happens on KAXC. Good evening, I'm Jennifer Barr. Coming up at 7 o'clock, Mars Debris, your volunteer host for On the River, bringing you a great mix of music and more great music at 10 o'clock on Headwaters with Malachi Coons. 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And we thank the Veteran Mental Health Crisis Response Team of Itasca County. This crisis intervention service is a program of first call for help 211 and provides free crisis assessments, stabilization services, referrals, and resourcing to veterans and their families who are in crisis. Trained providers are available to serve fellow veterans 24 hours a day, 7 days a week by dialing 211. Our lows tonight in the mid to upper 20s with a slight chance of sprinkles, and tomorrow partly sunny, highs in the mid to upper 40s.
1: On its website, Oceanwide Expeditions promises passengers a truly memorable voyage. And its most recent cruise has delivered that in the worst way. The ship MV Hondius is currently off the coast of West Africa, waiting to dock in the Canary Islands because there's an outbreak of hantavirus aboard. There have been 2 confirmed cases and 5 suspected cases of the disease. 3 people have died. Today, the World Health Organization said it believes there's been a rare case of human-to-human transmission on the ship. Scott Weiss is the chief of infection control at the Ontario Veterinary College. We reached him in Guelph, Ontario, earlier today.
2: Scott, knowing what you know about infection control and hantavirus, what do you think it is like for these passengers still stuck on board, not knowing when this is all going to end?
3: Well, it's obviously going to be very stressful for them, and we can tell them quite honestly the risk to them is very, very low. But while you're on the boat, it's sometimes hard to accept that with all the uncertainty.
2: Tell our listeners about hantavirus.
3: Well, hantaviruses are a broad group of viruses that live in rodents. They're the normal reservoirs. It doesn't usually cause any problems in the rodents, but they can infect us. And depending on the different species of hantavirus, we can get a range of illnesses, and some of them can be very severe. Infections in people are fairly uncommon, and they're typically directly linked to rodents or their environment. Human-to-human transmission is thought to be really rare, and there's really only one species that gets talked about most, a species called Andes virus, and that's the one that may be involved here. Even with that, the risk of person-to-person transmission seems really, really low. So most of the time, it links back to contact with rodents or their environment, with some risk from person-to-person transmission, but only really close contact.
2: So when you heard that the WHO, you know, they're saying today they suspect there has been human-to-human transmission on this cruise ship, how did they come to that conclusion?
3: Well, I think part of it is looking at who got sick and when and time frames and types of exposures, and you can't say it definitively at the start. It's when you start dropping off the more likely causes, you come down to human-human exposure. So often if we had a cluster of hantaviruses, we're going to be thinking, okay, did they have the same contact with the same environment where there would have been a lot of rodents? And from what they've said or what they've been told, at least there aren't rodents on board the boat, which means potentially they all got infected before they got on the boat, or there was transmission on the ship, or a combination thereof. Mm-hmm. And one of the challenges with this virus is the incubation period. So the time from when you get exposed to when you get sick is fairly long. And that can make it a challenge to trace, because if it's something where you get sick within 2 days, we know where you're exposed, or it's easier to sort out. If it can take a few weeks or even more, there are a lot more potential exposures and a lot more places you've been that we have to sort out.
2: How does it present?
3: Well, often it starts with a kind of a mild flu-like disease, fever, muscle pain, not feeling right, some intestinal signs, vomiting, nausea, diarrhea. And then if you're going to get the pulmonary syndrome, the respiratory disease, it's a fairly sudden onset of really severe respiratory disease.
2: Containment-wise, what will be happening on that ship, or what would have happened to this point on that ship to make sure no one else gets sick?
3: Well, it sounds like they're doing a lot, and they're probably doing more than you really need to do. This isn't norovirus, another big problem on cruise ships where you got widespread contamination in the environment. It's really easy to pick up, or influenza or COVID, where we're worried about more ready transmission. Hantaviruses, the ability of people to transmit it person to person is really, really low. Sounds like they're taking fairly aggressive disinfection measures anyway. Part of that's just out of abundance of caution. Part of that's probably also to take a look to make sure there aren't any rodents that no one knows about. Mm-hmm. And part of it is to reassure people on the ship, as well as places where the ship is going, that everything's being done to reduce the risk. But for your average person, if you're in an area where someone with hantavirus has been, the odds of you picking it up are exceptionally low to negligible. When human-to-human transmission is a concern, it's really from close, prolonged contact. So family member contact, contact of a caregiver, for example.
2: Right. It wouldn't just be passing each other in the hallway to your cabin or something.
3: No,
2: like that.
3: It's not measles or flu or COVID. You're not going right. to get it walking by an area. You have to have fairly close contact and probably very close and prolonged contact for it to be a real risk.
2: You mentioned norovirus. You know, many, many people really love cruise ships and that kind of vacation lifestyle. But there have been other outbreaks of other kinds of illnesses before. Given that and what we're seeing now, are you surprised? Should travelers just be prepared for these kinds of things? Can they even for something like Hanta?
3: Well, there's always risk in life. And I think that's one of the things that we know. Anytime you take a large number of people and you put them into a small space for a long period of time, there's risk of disease transmission. We've known that as long as we've had ships and cities, basically. This doesn't change the risk calculus for anyone that's traveling on a ship. This is a rare situation. It's always been a risk, but it's just not going to happen very often. We're going to see much more risk from routine things. Influenza is a bigger concern, just more common, easier to pick up, and also a fairly serious disease. It just doesn't get the same degree of press. Mm-hmm. So for people that are thinking about going on a cruise, this, if anything, is just a general awareness that we want to make sure people that are going are healthy and be aware that anytime you have contact with lots of different people, there always is some risk. And that's just one of the things that we have to consider. Just every time you go driving, there's some risk, and you do that risk-benefit calculus in your brain.
2: What's your sense of how much longer the passengers that are still being, you know, held on board, how much longer they'll be there when they might be able to go home?
3: That's a good question. And part of it comes down to disease and part of it comes down to countries. From a disease standpoint, because the risk of person-to-person transmission is really low, there's probably not much of a reason to keep them on board. It's best to get them home. Obviously, these people are almost all of them going to get on a plane, some of them fairly long plane rides. So that raises some concern from countries, potentially airlines. And then you also get countries that just, you know, are a little bit gun shy based on what happened with COVID with cruise ships and just what has happened with infectious diseases in general. Sure. A country has to be willing to take the boat. And as much as you can say there's no risk, are they worried about, well, maybe there's some risk we don't know about? Are they worried about public perception on that? And hopefully they'll be able to show that, you know, any cases that are confirmed, we have a good reason why they're infected and your average person isn't going to pose a risk.
2: Scott, thanks for this.
3: Great, thanks.
1: Scott Weiss is the Chief of Infection Control at the Ontario Veterinary College. We reached him earlier today in Guelph, Ontario. This evening, the Spanish Health Ministry confirmed it would allow the ship to dock in the Canary Islands, where medical teams will examine and treat all passengers before allowing them to go home.

0: In the middle of the night on the 4th of July last year, a flash flood tore through central Texas. It killed at least 139 people. Aaron Parsley's nephew, who was almost 2 years old, was among them. And yesterday, Mr. Parsley was awarded the 2026 Pulitzer Prize for feature writing for his first-person account of that terrible night. He started writing the harrowing story almost immediately after his family's river house was torn apart. It was published online within days of the flood and became the most read story ever published by Texas Monthly, where Mr. Parsley serves as a senior editor. We reached him in Austin, Texas.
1: Aaron, how did you find out that you are now a Pulitzer Prize winning writer?
2: Well, I was at home in Lockhart, Texas, which is about 30 miles south of Austin. Mm-hmm. On Sunday afternoon when my editor-in-chief called and told me that I had won the Pulitzer. I was shocked, I was speechless, and I was shaking. And, you know, we talked for a moment, and I thanked him for all that he's done for me and for this story. And then I had a chance to tell my husband and sort of celebrate in a quiet way with him. We were asked to keep it a secret until the announcement was made public yesterday afternoon.
1: And who was the first person you called after that?
2: Well, I wanted to tell my sister myself. Yeah. So on my way to work yesterday, I called her in the car, and I told her that, you know, the story that I wrote last year has won a Pulitzer. And it's a complicated situation. This story is about a tragedy that happened in our family, the loss of my nephew, her son. So I was just very sensitive to the fact that, like, an accomplishment being recognized for this achievement is extremely complicated and sensitive. But Alyssa, my sister, was overjoyed. Okay. And extremely proud. And that meant absolutely everything to me. I was relieved and grateful. I heard from her all day long, and I had a chance to see her and my dad after the announcement. And it was a really, really wonderful moment, one of my proudest moments.
1: That says a lot about you, about Alyssa, but also your whole family. I mean, it's difficult to cover a disaster as it unfolds or the aftermath of a disaster as a journalist, to have lived through it and then suffered the kind of loss that you and your family have. Not everyone would say, I need to write about it, or I can even write about it. How did you come to that decision?
2: I had to write about it. It was, it wasn't really a choice that I made, and I certainly didn't go against my urge. You know, I just wanted to put words down to describe what happened. And it started off with an email that I sent to my editor-in-chief and two other colleagues here, mostly just to tell them what had happened and that my nephew was missing. This was the very next day. And then on July 6th, I had a conversation with my editor-in-chief, and the decision was made that I would write about what had happened to us. The purpose for wanting to write this is because I had a message that I wanted to convey about my sister. You know, I consider her a hero of the day. She was able to save her daughter and save herself, and I know that she did everything she possibly could. I'm proud of her. I'm grateful to her, and I wanted to express that.
1: The immediacy in the piece, the beautiful writing, I mean, the description of everything step by step, and then the house literally being, you know, torn off its legs, its foundation, and moving. It's visceral as you read the piece. In that kind of chaos, how did you then distill and remember? How did you keep that kind of clarity?
2: Well, it involved reporting. I had memories of my own, and I also went to the various members of my family who were there with me and gathered, you know, their recollections, the details that they experienced, that they remember. You know, of course, when their house broke apart, we were separated, so I wanted to hear from them about what they went through when they were on their own. So it was you know, I reported the story. And it was delicate, and it was unusual, obviously, but it was a matter of speaking to them and asking questions about what they remember, what they experienced, and sort of piecing together a timeline, and weaving together their memories with mine, so that I could kind of convey and project that exactly what happened.
1: It's almost a year now. Since this flooding, we covered the aftermath and specifically the devastation, the deaths at Camp Mystic and the impact of that. There's been reporting, you know, on the official reports on what happened at the camp. I wonder how Texas is now dealing with the depths of that loss and the questions that have come since the floods.
2: I think for the most part, what I've observed in going back out to the Hill Country and talking with people, there was a sense of community and of support and reverence for the folks who were lost. People have different opinions about what should happen out there, about rebuilding. I just really appreciate people who have compassion for those of us who were there and who saw what we saw and who lost what we lost. I think it's hard for people to understand what it was like if they weren't there, and my heart goes out to everybody who was affected in some way.
1: How is your family going to mark the anniversary and remember Clay?
2: We remain extremely sad and we miss him still, and it's hard, and I don't know specifically how we're going to spend the 4th of July. But I think it'll be a quiet time, and a time for us to remember and be grateful to still be here in our own way.
1: Aaron, I thank you for this, and I'm very sorry for your family's loss. I appreciate your time. Thank you.
2: Thank you, Neil.
0: Aaron Parsley is the winner of the 2026 Pulitzer Prize for feature writing for his Texas Monthly story, Where the River Took Us. We reached him in Austin, Texas. Tomorrow, tune in for Neil's conversation with Susie Nielsen of the San Francisco Herald. She's part of the team behind Pulitzer Prize-winning reporting on Californians struggling to collect insurance money after surviving wildfires.

0: Carl Arps has taught a lot of people CPR, so he's good at mimicking the symptoms of a heart attack. So good that at first his students couldn't tell he was having a heart attack. Mr. Arps was teaching at Fox Valley Technical College in Wisconsin when the attack he was faking suddenly morphed into the real thing. Fortunately, he's a good teacher and his students knew exactly what to do to save his life. Logan Lair was one of those students. He's a firefighter who's training to be an EMT. We reached him and his instructor, Carl Arps, in Wisconsin.
1: Carl, how are you feeling today?
2: I'm feeling better. We went to see the heart surgeon this morning, and I've got the okay to get back to work in 2 months.
1: And how does that sit with you?
2: That's fine. I'm sick of sitting at home not doing anything.
1: I can understand that. And what did they tell you about what happened that day? What exactly you were suffering?
2: Well, I had a triple bypass done, and basically I came in, as Logan can attest to, I came in from being a patient in a make-believe scenario at Tech while I was teaching the EMT class, and I was in the back of our ambulance, and Logan said I didn't look right, and the next thing I know is one of the lead instructors from Tech was yelling at me to wake up, wake up, wake up.
1: And what were you teaching at that moment, Carl, before everything went awry?
2: I was doing a chest pain scenario, which is pretty basic, and they got me in the back of our box ambulance, and after that, Logan can probably give me more information than I know.
1: So do you remember feeling bad at all, Carl, or ill?
2: No, I was a little dizzy, but that was about it.
1: And Logan, let's bring you into the conversation now. When did you sense, I mean, it would be hard to tell because this is a scenario. This is exactly the kind of thing that the instructor would be mimicking. So when did you realize that something didn't feel right?
3: I had initially had, thinking back on it, like that pit in my stomach of like something just doesn't quite feel right. I initially thought he was, again, joking when I his hand curled outwards and then his face turned away and his face contorted and he started snoring. And I was kind of looking at my classmate Sophie and she had the similar facial expression to me, which is kind of like, what is going on right now? So Sophie voiced over Tracy to get her to give her opinion, and Tracy walks into the ambulance and she's like, all right, what do we do when there's something wrong with the airway? Like, cause Carl's snoring right now. And then Tracy tried to like snap him out of it. And she quickly then realized that it was not a scenario and he was actually going through something. Mm-hmm. And so she called for my instructor, Mary. And that's immediately when we started responding to the situation.
1: And how did you respond?
3: I ran out to call 911.
1: Yeah. And were your colleagues or your partners there working?
3: I mean, as soon as I ran to grab my phone and looked back, like they were giving compressions right away. Like it was freaking fast.
1: And how did the training you'd received up until that point, and you had another instructor there, fortunately, how did that help you act quickly in those moments?
3: I think it was honestly her instruction through that event too that really helped us all out, but just keeping a clear mind and understanding what the next right step is to do. I mean, we all had our tasks and we all knew what to do. There was not a student out there that was fumbling, which is pretty impressive, Tracy was saying. I mean, we were only 5 weeks in.
1: And Carl, you know the stats. I'm sure the American Red Cross says the survival rate for an outside of the hospital heart attack sits at
2: about 1 in 10,000.
1: Yeah, it's under 10%. You worked as an EMT for nearly 30 years. What is it like to have come out on the other side of an emergency like this when you are the patient?
2: Well, yeah, like you said, I've been in practice for a quarter of a century, and I can count the number of CPR saves that I have had on one hand. We get a pulse back in the ambulance or on scene, but the person ends up passing away 2 or 3 days later in the hospital. I was one in a trillion that I had a heart attack, I had the surgery, and I walked out of that hospital 7 days later.
1: So remarkable. You also got to visit your students last week, right? What was that like?
2: I was able to give each one of my students a life-saving pin that the college provided and give them a little sugary treat that I brought in, saying thank you. Like I said to the students, thank you does not seem enough. They saved my life, period.
1: And I'll ask you both this, but Logan, you first. What has this experience taught you?
3: You don't know when something bad like this is going to happen. I think it prepares me well for a career as a, I'm a wildland firefighter right now, and there's going to be situations that are kind of going to punch you in the face a little bit, like when you don't expect it, and it's how do you collect yourself and do the next best thing in the situation.
1: And Carl, what have you learned?
2: I've learned that I can actually, my students do listen to when I'm teaching them.
1: Yeah.
2: I don't know, I often think, well, are they just taking up space in this classroom or are they actually listening? Well, now I know they're actually listening and they're paying attention, and thank God that they were there.
1: Yeah. Well, it sounds like they've got good teachers too. Carl, I'm glad you're doing well. Logan, great to speak with both of you. Thank you.
2: You're welcome. Thank you very much. Thanks, Logan.
3: Okay, anytime, Carl. Anytime. Good hearing from you.
2: Not anytime. No, we're done.
3: This is the last time. Hope to God.
2: This is the last time. We're not anytime. We'll see you at the registry.
3: Copy that. Sounds good.
2: Okay.
1: Bye-bye.
3: Take it easy, man.
1: Thank you.
0: Carl Arps will be back to training aspiring EMTs in June. Logan Lair is one of his star students. We reached them both in Wisconsin.
1: You've been listening to As It Happens from CBC, heard across the United States on public radio.
0: 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I'm Chris Howden. Thanks for listening.
1: And I'm Neil Kirksall. Goodbye.
4: 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Thanks again for tuning in. It is 7 p.m., which means it's time for On the River, our volunteer-hosted program. I will be your DJ tonight, Mars Debris. Let's take a quick look at the weather here, and then we'll get into some tunes. Tonight, slight chance of sprinkles or flurries, and mostly cloudy with lows in the mid to upper 20s. Some blustery northwest wind, and then tomorrow, chance of precipitation in the afternoon, partly sunny with highs 44 to 49, with some gusty winds, and then overnight lows in the upper 20s to low 30s. Thursday is going to look a little nicer, mostly sunny with highs 52 to 59. And KAXE's question of the week, what's something your mom or grandma always said? Text 218-326-1234. I'm going to guess that's because Mother's Day is on Sunday. All right, for the first set, we're going to get a little tropical. I got something from Stella, Novos Baianos, New Guinea. But first, something from Spanish group El Guincho. This is Bombay.